Well, especially for Neil of Cambridge here and his girlfriend here in Heaven. That was the lovely sound of Frank Chatfield and his orchestra with their recording from the 50s of Lovely Day. And we've certainly had many of those lovely days this year, and hopefully we'll have some more of those before the weather turns in to do its very worst for the winter. Anyway, talking of lovely days slipping and sliding away now is our old friend Buddy Holly.

well, the late great Buddy Holly there, taking us all the way back to 1959 with a track called Slipping and Sliding. And that, as I'm sure all you fans of the great man will remember, was the year that he sadly died in that terrible aircraft accident. Much missed, but never to be forgotten. Right, on the way now with one of their huge hits, Kathy's Clown, are Don and Phil, the Everly Brothers.

Kathy's Well, fading into the distance, that was the very recognisable sound there of Don and Phil, the Everly Brothers, with one of their huge hits, Kathy's Clown. And that brings me a little bit later than usual to the first double play on the show for today, both of which will be sung by Kay Starr. She'll be singing Bonaparte Street, but to start, I have a recording from 1950 of Oh Babe.

Well, that was the first double play on the show for today. A little bit later than usual, but beautifully sung by K-Star. I started with a great lady singing Oh Babe and finished with a track you've just heard called Bonaparte's Retreat. Now there'll be some more double plays coming your way a little bit later on in the show, but on the way now with It's Getting Mighty Crowded is Betty Everett.

That was Betty Everett in fine voice there with It's Getting Mighty Crowded. And that really couldn't be further from the truth, because this is a huge building and studio that I'm in, and there's just little old me rattling around in it by myself. Still, never mind, on with the music, this time from Dwayne Eddy.

Well, fading into distance, that was the master of the guitar, Duane Eddy, and 40 Miles of Bad Road. And if he thinks the roads were bad where he was, then he should take a look at some of the roads near here. Shall we be kind and say that they leave a lot to be desired?

Well, that was written towards the end of the decade by James Brown and released by him along with the famous Flames, and that was called This Old Heart. And that brings me to a request. Our hard-working postman friend Spencer on Drayton on the outskirts of Portsmouth has been on the emails to me this morning. Said, Brian, great show, but would it be possible for you to play anything from Jimmy Reed? Well, Spencer, of course we can, and I think that this record from Jimmy Reed from 1957 fits the bill quite nicely. It's called Sun is Shining.

Well, taking us back to the year of 1957, that was Jimmy Reed in a track called Sun Is Shining, and that I played especially for a hard-working postman, Spencer, down there in Drayton on the outskirts of Portsmouth, who wrote in and requested anything from Jimmy Reed. Spencer, I hope you enjoy that. I most certainly did. And that brings me rather nicely to Anthony Hopkins. He's going to be telling us all about the prettiest girl in school.

that was Anthony Perkins telling us all about the prettiest girl in school. On the way now, I've got Peggy Lee with a song that was written way back in 1935 by Cole Porter. And the song is just one of those things, but Peggy Lee didn't record it until 1952. See what you think.

Well, that was the old classic song, Just One of Those Things, which started life way back in 1935 when it featured in the Cole Porter musical called Jubilee. And since that time, it's been covered quite extensively. Today, though, we played the 1952 version of that song that came from Peggy Lee. And that brings me rather nicely to another double play on the show for today, both of which come from Johnny Kidd and the Pirates. They'll be singing the old favourite, Shaken All Over, but I'm starting with Please Don't Touch.

Well, that was the second double play on the show for today. A little bit later than usual, but it was Johnny Kidd and the Pirates with two of their biggest hits. I started with them singing Please Don't Touch and finished with the old favourite Shaking All Over. Now, if I get the time, I'll be playing another double play before the end of the show. But on the way now, I have Stomping at the Savoy, which came from Benny Goodman and his orchestra way back in 1954.

Well, taking us back 72 years to the year of 1954, that was Benny Goodman along with his orchestra, and they were stomping at the Savoy. And that brings me to another of the fabulous orchestras that were around at this time, Percy Faith and his orchestra, and their recording from 2 years earlier in 1952 of Delicado.

0: Well, taking us back to the early part of the decade, in fact to 1952, that was Percy Faith along with his orchestra and their recording of that popular number Delicado. And still to come, I've got the final double play of the show for today, but before we hear that, let's go back to the year of 1958, and waiting there are the Del Vikings, and they'll be telling us all about that Voodoo Man.
1: That man again.
2: Who is he?
1: Let's ask him.

Well, over the years that I've been here at Angel Radio, I played many a track from the Del Vikings, but if I'm honest with you, I can't ever recall playing Voodoo Man before. But I hope that you agree the wait was worthwhile, and I certainly enjoyed that, and I hope that you did as well. On the way now, I've got the final double play of the show, both of which come from our old friend Frankie Lane. He'd be telling us about The Cry of the Wild Goose, but we're starting with Woman in Love.

cabin is warm and the snow is deep. And I've got a woman who lies asleep. When she wakes at tomorrow's dawn, she'll find poor critter that her man is

Well, Frankie Lane there with the final double play on the show for today. I started with him singing Woman in Love and finished with The Cry of the Wild Goose. And please don't forget that if I can play anything for you on either of my shows here on Angel Radio, that's the Wednesday show from 4 till 6, or indeed the Saturday show from 5 past 11 till 25 minutes to 1, then leave me a message here at Angel Radio and I will do my very best to find and play that request for you.

Well, that was singing superstar Connie Francis with a record called Plenty Good Loving, which came from the year of 1959. Bringing me to the last but one record on the show for today. It's from our old friends Hal and Herbie, the Kaelin Twins, and Forget Me Not.

Well, that was Hal and Herbie, the Kaylin twins, with their recording of Forget Me Not, bringing me to the final record on the show for today. Thank you so much for your company, and a very special thank you to Susan and Michael of Epsom and your Pest Control for very kindly sponsoring this show. I'll be back with you on Wednesday afternoon, just after 4 o'clock. So until then, whatever you do, make sure that you stay safe. And I'll leave you now in the capable hands of Bert Whedon and his recording of Jealousy. Until Wednesday, goodbye now.

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0: Hello and welcome to our chart show. We're looking today at the chart of the 22nd of September 1956. You're in for a treat if you're a Bill Haley fan, two from Bill Haley. If you're a Nat Cole fan, two from Nat Cole. And a double A-side from the Platters. Righty-ho. We're going to start with three records that are waiting to get into the charts. And we've got a new release. Let's start with a bit of British rock and roll from Tony Crombie. This is Shortening Bread Rock.
1: The Angel Radio Church.

That was Tony Crombie, Shortening Bread Rock. That got to number 25 in October 1956, so waiting to reach its peak position. And now, another one that's not yet in the charts. It did get to number 8 in November 1956. This is Green Door, and it's the Jim Lowe version.

Jim Lowe with Green Door. I suppose Frankie Vaughan was the best known version in the 50s. Number 8, that one got to in November. At the moment, we're playing ones that are outside of the charts. We've got two more to come. And next, Elmer Cogan, a children's favourite. This one.

0: That was Alma sitting in the middle of the house. That eventually got to number 20. Right, shall we play our new release? This is Sonny James.
1: The cat came back, the cat came back. I thought he was.

Sonny James with a new release this week, The Cat Came Back. We're now going to start looking at the chart proper for the 22nd of September 1956. As you well know, we don't play all of the records from the top 30 in this particular show, but they do appear in other programmes in this series. So, we're not going to be playing number 30, which was Ronnie Hilton, Woman in Love. That was at number 30 this week. We start at number 29. This one eventually got to number 10, and it's Perry Como.

0: Perry Como at number 29 in this week's chart with More. Right, I did say at the beginning, Bill Haley fans will be pleased. Here's the first one from Bill Haley and the Comets, Razzle Dazzle, at this week's 28.
1: On your mark.
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Razzle Dazzle, number 28 this week, got to number 13 in October 56. Nat Cole now, and as we usually do, we play both sides of this one. And we're playing this on a 7-inch purple label Capitol record. First one is Love Me As Though There Were No Tomorrow, and that's at number 26 in our charts. And then we'll play the B-side, That's All There Is to That.

two from Nat Cole there. The first one you heard was at number 26 in the charts, eventually got to number 11 in November 56. Love Me, As Though There Were No Tomorrow, and we turned it over for That's All There Is to That. Here's Ruby Murray.

Ruby Murray with You Are My First Love. She was at number 16 this week, down to number 25. Right, moving up the chart now, we're up to number 23 this week. This is Tex Ritter with Wayward Wind.

Tex Ritter at number 23 in our chart this week, with a record that's probably better known by Gogi Grant. Tex Ritter did eventually get to number 8 with that one.

Well, we just played you number 22 in our chart this week of the 22nd of September, 1956. Tony keeping you company today, and that was Fats Domino, I'm In Love Again. And that one got to number 12. Right, it's Pat Boone now, I Almost Lost My Mind. This is down to number 19 this week.

Pat Boone, I Almost Lost My Mind, down to 19 from 14. Edmund Hockridge now, this one, by the Fountains of Rome.

Edmund Hockridge, fabulous voice by the Fountains of Rome, number 17 this week, and that was its peak position. Here's one that got to number 8 this week. It's at number 15, a classic from the Chordettes.

Born to Be With You, the Chordettes on this week's chart at number 15. Now, number 10, fabulous, rather unusual version of Mountain Greenery by Mel Torme.

Now we come to the Platters, double A side, Great Pretender, Turn It Over Tone, Only You on the Other Side. And this is at number 5, which is its peak position.

We had both sides of that double A-sided record there from the Platters. The Great Pretender was the first one. Only You was the second one. And would you believe that was their debut single? Now, fresh from comedy on the radio to record, this is probably the best known of all the Goons songs, the Ying Tong song.

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Ying tong,

That was the Ying Tong song at number 4 this week. It did get to number 3. Bill Haley again now, rocking through the rye. And Bill is at number 3 this week.

0: Well, that was Bill Haley rocking through the rye at number three. We're going to jump now to number one. So, what do you think is at number one?
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0: Number one in our chart for the 22nd of September 1956, and it was there for 4 weeks. That's Anne Shelton, Lay Down Your Arms. Right, that's it from me. Thank you so much for your company. You've been delightful. And I'll be back next week with the chart of the 5th of October 1957. I'll see you there. Bye now.
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4: Hello everyone, it's Jeannie and this is Spotlight Time. It's my chance to bring you some of the ups, downs and in-betweens of life of one of those artists who over the years we have all come to know through their talents and their entertainment value. Today, I'm bringing you a lady who could almost be described as one of Britain's best-loved institutions. She was a writer, a performer of songs, and a film actress. But I think when I say she was also a writer and performer of monologues, it's then that you'll know my chosen subject today is our very own Joyce Grenfell. Joyce Irene Phipps, as she first was born to Nora and Paul Phipps on the 10th of February 1910. Nora, Joyce's mother, had been born in America and was last in the line of 11 children. Nora had only been 1 year old when her mother and father had found themselves literally out on the streets, with Nora's 10 brothers and sisters all vying for a place to sit on top of the packing cases that contained all their worldly goods and surrounded them on the pavement. Nora's father, or Joyce Grenfell's grandfather, as perhaps I should refer to him, had at one time been living in the lap of luxury. His early life had been spent on a rich tobacco plantation in Virginia, but with the release of slave labour, the plantation went into ruin. Shilly, as he was known, had to get out and find work to keep himself and his new 16-year-old bride. But many jobs and 11 children later, it was out on the streets that Joyce Grenfell's grandfather and mother found themselves. Not knowing what to do or where to go, they just sat. When, by chance, a General Douglas rode by, he saw the plight of this large family and offered Shilly a job. The year was 1890. Railroads were coming into their own in Ohio. Working on one was work Shilly was only too grateful to accept from the colonel. Joyce's mother had been just 1 year old when her family suffered the humiliation of being on the streets. But by the time she was 4, her father Shilly was buying a large estate in the foothills of the Blue Ridge Mountains. In just 3 years, Joyce's grandfather, by hard work, determination and charm, had made quite a large fortune as a railroad contractor. Not bad, considering such a short time before he had been penniless and homeless and fought in the Civil War on the side of the Confederates, the losers.

0: A magnificent red brick colonial house stood on the estate that was now home to Shilly Langhorn and his large family. His wife was musical and artistic, traits she passed on to her youngest daughter Nora, who in turn passed on to her daughter Joyce. Because of course Joyce is who my spotlight is focused on. But in coming towards my chosen personality's life, I do like to delve just that little bit deeper, if possible, into their background. And so we have Joyce's mother Nora spending her formative years in an idyllic setting, not remembering the packing cases on the street. She'd been too young for that. The grand house and the grand estate were the only way of life that she was used to. She had no concept of the hardships shared by the older members of her family in previous years. Nora grew into a beautiful young woman, spoilt, adored by all, frivolous, perhaps like many young things of her so-called class and standing, a little empty-headed. Yet she was likeable, full of fun and laughter, always entertaining with her party piece of song and imitation. Everyone that knew Nora fell in love with her. Consequently, she became engaged to every young man that proposed. She confessed that she found it hard to refuse any of them, simply because she couldn't find it in her heart to be rude to people. She was lucky. Most of the gentlemen were just that, and took it well when they learned the truth. She did eventually meet a man whose proposal she took seriously. It was after her mother died that she went to England to stay with one of her sisters. Her sister was Nancy, who married Waldorf Astor, the millionaire's son. Waldorf had been at Eton and Oxford with Paul Phipps, a 30-year-old architect. When Nora was introduced to Paul, she knew this would be the man she would marry. They firstly had to go to America to get Nora's father to agree to give her a large dowry. Paul came from a good background, but was at the time almost penniless. Possibly wanting to see Nora settled at last, Dad agreed. The marriage between Nora and Paul took place in New York in April 1909. It was on their return to England that Joyce Irene was born just 10 months later to Nora and Paul Phipps at 29 Montpellier Place, Knightsbridge.
1: Now here is a young girl talking to her mother. Oh, Mummy, you don't understand. I've been thinking an awful lot about you and Daddy lately, now that you're both so old. Well, you're 40. Well, 39 then. Anyway, you're quite old and you don't understand about life anymore. You see, Mummy, you married Daddy when you were frightfully young and you've been perfectly happy ever since. So no wonder you don't understand, because you've never suffered. I think it's rather pathetic. Well, you think people ought to have regular meals and wear vests, and you don't understand the least bit about modern art. You and Daddy both think that if a person's going to do a thing, they've got to learn how to do it and to work hard. Well, that's a frightful thing to say. You see, you don't understand. It's miles easier to work than not to work. Eric Whistler says that it's absolutely wrong for a creative artist to work. He says a creative artist has got to wait until the art is ready to come through, and he's got to learn to starve for it if necessary. No, he's the one who finished up the cheese on Sunday night. I suppose you think it's quite easy to paint a picture entirely solid blue. Well, it's not. It takes ages and ages of concentration and discipline, and it took Eric 3 whole days before he even touched the canvas, and absolutely everyone thinks it's the most wonderful picture they ever saw in their whole lives. Well, absolutely everyone. Well, Esmond and Peggy and me, everyone. Poor Eric, he has such a tragic life. Well, he has to live at home with his family. And you know he's not allowed to play the wireless or the gramophone after 10 o'clock at night. Oh, you see, Mummy, you don't understand. You and Daddy think it's funny if I have the wireless and the gramophone on all day, but, Mummy, look, absolutely everybody up at Oxford and Cambridge do all their most advanced science and maths and all that sort of thing with the wireless and the gramophone full on the whole time. Well, because everybody knows it's the only way to think clearly. And another thing, you think it's funny if I lie on this sofa and telephone to somebody for an hour. But, Mummy, it's normal. I don't know how to say this without, you know, sort of kind of hurting your feelings, but, well, you know last weekend at Uncle Jim's? Well, you know the way we all played tennis. Well, I don't think that you and Daddy ought to have beaten people so much younger than yourselves. Well, George Dill and Eleanor Palsby are supposed to be frightfully good, and you kept sending them balls they couldn't take, and they didn't like it. And anyway, lobbing's frightfully old-fashioned. And another thing, I don't think that you and Daddy ought to dance together, you know, so sort of, well, gaily, like you did at the Wilsons. Well, everyone was staring at you, and you looked as if you were enjoying it. Look, Mum, don't feel you've got to keep up with us or anything. I mean, you know, you've had a long life, and you must be tired. Are you going out tonight? No, nothing special. No, I only asked. Well, are you going to wear your little red jacket? Well, I thought, you know, if you didn't happen to want it, perhaps I could... Mummy, you're laughing at me.
0: Nora and Paul loved their new baby daughter intensely, but had no plans to do any of the baby chores. Parents of their class left all the distasteful things to a nanny. And so Joyce was just a month old when a permanent nanny was employed. Her name was Lucy, and unlike many of that ilk, she was good, kind, cosy, reassuring, and comforting. All the things Joyce could have wished for had she been old enough to understand. Like her mother before her, Joyce was a very pretty little girl, adored by all who knew her. With her own happy disposition and a kindly nanny to help her along, Joyce was a contented, settled baby. But her architect father was very unsettled. Having difficulty finding enough work to keep the family in the style to which they had become accustomed, he uprooted Nora, Joyce, Nanny, and their maid and transported them to Winnipeg in Canada. Joyce was just 1 year old, and within a short time was once more uprooted to go further west to Vancouver. Neither place seemed to hold the success that Paul dreamed of as an architect. It would seem that Joyce's father had lots of dreams, but lacked the aptitude to turn any of them into reality. Joyce's mother became depressed. She was still only 22 and pregnant once more. Marriage and life with a hard-up husband, away from friends, family, and all the gaiety she had known on her father's estate, was taking its toll. Paul realized Nora needed a change and suggested she go visit her father, an idea she jumped at. She just could not face going back to Vancouver after that summer's break, and so Paul agreed to move to New York. It was here that shortly after they arrived, so also did their new baby son, Thomas. As always, Paul had kept up his optimism about finding work in New York, yet even with the connections he had with the very rich Astor family, nothing seemed to help get his career into full swing. Consequently, when Paul heard that the 1914 war was imminent between Britain and Germany, he very quickly enlisted with a regiment imminently due to leave for Britain. Very soon after this, Joyce's mother met a handsome, all-American, ex-college footballer. He was just 22. Nora fell in love, abandoned her two small children, and ran away with him.
2: Joy, are you honest to do here?
3: Well, there's no one here, no.
2: Oh, don't be daft. They'll soon gather round. Might get some lolly, yeah? Now, you start off, go right up. Go on, belt away with the music, and I'll hop round with the box.

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0: Okay.
2: Oh, I don't half love you. 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No, I won't half love you. Forever I won't. You want half a smasher? What? 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I don't half think a lot of you. Every night and every day. I won't half love you till the stars don't ever shine. And I won't half need you, cause you're mine.
1: Oh, joy, come on, let's be ourselves.

0: Nora's father was incensed by his daughter's behaviour, threatening to shoot the young man in question. But once he calmed down, decided on less extreme action by sending one of his son-in-laws to seek, find and return his wayward daughter. Once found, shock tactics were needed to make Nora come to her senses. When told the police would be called to arrest both her and her young man for bigamy if they insisted on doing what they'd set out to, Nora went quietly home to her two children and then back to England and her husband. While her husband was away with his regiment, Nora, along with Joyce and Thomas, lived with Nora's sister Nancy Astor on her large estate in the English countryside. A Canadian Red Cross hospital was constructed in the grounds, and Joyce's mother volunteered as an aid nurse. She did her best to care for the wounded soldiers, but was much more interested in organising entertainment evenings to cheer them up. At just 5 years old, Joyce made her first stage appearance as a fairy in her mother's improvised version of Hansel and Gretel. Joyce was enthralled by the little part she had been given, but was more so by the costume devised for her. Wings clipped onto her liberty bodice, a silver star in her hair, and her very first pair of long white cotton stockings. Joyce's first ever entrance and exit to the show business world should have lasted just a couple of seconds, but the thrill of a live audience seeing her in her fancy costume was just too much for Joyce. She wanted the thrill to last forever and refused to take her leave of the stage. No amount of cajoling or threats would persuade her to make an exit. To the appreciative laughter of the audience, she had to be physically lifted from the stage and carried off. And so, Joyce Phipps, as she was then, had her first taste of what it felt like to be stage side of the footlights. Evidently an experience that she thoroughly enjoyed, and one which she would remember as being the birth of the career that would see her eventual rise to great heights as the much-loved Joyce Grenfell.
1: Children, pay attention, please. Everybody turn round this way, please. We've got a lovely surprise this morning. We've got a visitor. Isn't that nice? Yes, it is, Sydney. And what do we say to our visitor? We say, good morning, visitor. No, Peggy, our visitor hasn't got a funny hat on. That's her hair. I'm so sorry, Mrs. Hingle, I'm afraid we are a trifle outspoken sometimes. Well, you find us having a free activity period this morning, and in our free activity periods, each little individual chooses his or her own form of occupation. Get out from under the table there, please, Sydney. Yes, some of us paint, and some of us do plaster scene work, or go to a sand table over there. We feel that each little individual has got to get to the bottom of himself and learn what he wants of life. Who is making that buzzing noise? Well, stop it, please, Neville. Hazel, dear, come away from the door and get something to do. I do love to see them all so happily occupied, each little one expressing his own personality. George, don't do that. And this is my friend Caroline, and Caroline's painting such a lovely red picture, aren't you, Caroline? I wonder what it is. Perhaps it's a lovely red orange, is it, or a sunset? Oh, it's a picture of Mummy. Oh, for a moment I thought it was an orange, but now that you tell me, I can see it's Mummy. Aren't you going to give her any nose? No? No nose. I think it's so interesting the way they see things, don't you? Sydney, stop blowing at Edgar and get something to do. Yes, I know I said you could choose what you're going to do, but you cannot choose to blow at Edgar. Well, because I don't think it's a good idea. Well, because I'm not going to discuss it with you, Sydney. Now go over there and join Susan at her sand table. Yes, there is room, Sue. There's heaps of room. Just move up. Susan, we never bite our friends. Now say you're sorry to Sydney. No, you needn't kiss him. No, you needn't hug him. Susan, put him down. Sydney, I'm afraid some of our egos are a little on the big side today, Mrs. Hingle. Hazel, dear, I don't want to have to tell you again. Please come away from that door. Why can't you? Well, you shouldn't put your finger in a keyhole and then it wouldn't get stuck in there, would it? Children, I don't think there's any need for everybody to come and look just because poor Hazel's got her finger stuck in a keyhole. Now, back to your places, everybody, right away. David, David, turn round. Right round, please, David. Use your hanky. And again. And again. And wipe. Thank you, David. Now then, Hazel, why did you put your finger in a keyhole? To see if it would go in. Well, let's see if we can get it out, shall we? Oh, it is stuck in, isn't it? No, Sydney, I don't think Hazel's finger is stuck in the keyhole forever and ever. And I don't suppose for a moment we shall have to get the fire brigade to come along and take the door down so that we can get poor Hazel's finger out. You do exaggerate, Sydney, don't you? Well, if we don't get her finger out by dinner time, she'll have to have her dinner here, won't she? And her tea. And her supper and stay the night. But we're going to get it out, aren't we, Hazel? That's right. Who is making that buzzing noise? Neville, I don't want to speak to you again. Yes, I know you're a busy bee, but I don't want to hear you buzzing. No, not even very quietly. I can still hear you, Neville. Neville? I should think so. He's such a musical child, and, you know, one doesn't like to discourage them. Sydney, please take that paintbrush out of your ear and give it back to Lavinia. Yes, you do want it, Lavinia. Yes, you do. You love painting. Yes, you do. Yes, dear, you do. You love painting. George! Don't do that. Now then, Hazel. Dear, it is stuck, isn't it? You know, Mrs. Hingle, this child's finger is really stuck in the keyhole. Well, I think the fire brigade are the best in an emergency, don't you? Yes, I have. I've got a telephone in my office. Would you? Oh, I am grateful. Thank you so much. Well, I'll just tell the children. Children, I want everybody to be very grown up and very sensible. We're going to see if we can get one of those nice firemen along to help us to get Hazel's finger out of the key. Oh, you've got it out. Oh, well done, Hazel. Mrs. Hingle, she's got it out. Oh, isn't that lovely? Sydney, you're not to go near that door. Sydney, you're not to put your finger... Sydney, I spoke too soon, Mrs. Hingle. Oh, Sydney.
0: As Joyce grew, she became gawky and rather angular, a rather awkward shape, the type to be described as all bones and feet. Yet, nonetheless, still pretty. She had a privileged upbringing in cosmopolitan London. Although by no means wealthy themselves, because of their family connections, the Phippses gave the illusion of wealth. Joyce's mother spent money like water, though very little was her own. She was often rescued from her debts by one or other of her family members. She was an outrageous flirt, but loved dearly by her husband, who would forgive all her failings. She never really wanted to hurt anyone, and had such an innocence about her, and was such fun to be with, that in spite of her misdemeanours, everyone forgave her. Though lacking in the motherly department in some aspects, Joyce's mother did always encourage her to believe in herself and all that she wanted to achieve. Her father's influence also included self-discipline and an appreciation of art and music. Friends of Joyce's parents, who often came to dinner or to parties, read like a list of that day's who's who. Gertrude Lawrence, Noel Coward, Ivan Avello, Rudolph Valentino, an endless list of some of the most talented people of the day. No wonder, then, that young Joyce, growing up to hear such names spoken as an everyday occurrence, even at the tender age of 10, was finding the thought of becoming an actress very glamorous. Joyce loved nothing better than attending the annual Chelsea theatrical garden party, where, for the penny she paid him, Maurice Chevalier would sing a song, or for sixpence, Marie Lloyd would sell her a bunch of flowers, the proceeds benefiting the actor's orphanage. But, all else

0: depend on him? He hadn't, but he found someone who had. Joyce was told later the gentleman she'd asked for a safety pin was King George V.
1: What shall I wear this bright May morning?

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Elf in leather for my shoe, foxglove gloves will have to do, velvet moss my gown so fine, a

0: do. Velvet moss, my gown so fine, a cobweb apron tied behind, stockings made of fairy wool, and a feather fan to keep me cool. I will wear a goblin jerky, neatly buttoned, 1, 2, 3. I shall be such a sight to see in my fairy finery. Rumpelty-tumpelty-rick-crackery, rumpelty-tumpelty, out goes she, rumpelty-tumpelty-rick-rack-rout. Now I'm far too tired to go out.
1: Even in childhood, Joyce had been quite religious, and when her father converted to Christian Science, 13-year-old Joyce quickly followed, remaining a lifelong member. Joyce came through school as best she could, but was never a great achiever. Even a one-time dream that she suddenly immersed herself into becoming was a dancer, and that even came to grief. It was while taking gym lessons in school that the realization came, hurtful as it was, the truth about herself had to be admitted. She had no grace, no spring to her step whatsoever, and was by far too large in the feet department. She would never make a dancer, which came as a big disappointment to Joyce, but an even bigger one was yet to come. Now that Joyce was 13, her mother decided to dispense with the services of Lucy, the long-term nanny. It was probably true. As a nanny, Joyce and her brother did no longer need her. But as a friend, Joyce did. And she had never once considered having to lose that friendship. Over the years, Joyce had grown closer to Lucy than to her own mother. Joyce had long ago realized that although they still lived together, her parents led separate lives. Joyce loved her mother as much as she did her father, but her mother often let her down, often disappointed her. While at boarding school, Joyce's birthdays were usually celebrated at least a day or two late because mother or her present never arrived on the actual day. Joyce would be promised days out, but mother invariably arrived late or not at all. Consequently, the one solid, stable, and constant influence in Joyce's life was Lucy, her nanny.

0: Joyce came home one day at the end of term to find Nanny gone. She was no longer needed, Joyce's mother explained, and both parents had decided the parting would be easier without any goodbyes. It took Joyce a long time to come to terms with what she considered not only her loss, but one of the worst setbacks of her life. The next person to come into Joyce's life to cause any impact to it was a young man named Reggie Grenfell.
1: Oh, hello. How do you do? How very nice to see you. Oh, do you know each other? Mrs. I'm such a fool. I never can remember names. Do forgive me. Oh, hello. How well you look. How nice to see you. It's been 1,000 years. My dear, I know. Life. It's so exhausting, just existing. And what's it all about, one longs to know. It's one long rush. And now to top it all come dazzling wonders of television flashed from Lime Grove at Shepherd's Bush. It's such a wrench to leave one's television set, isn't it? May we say, well done you for doing it. No, we really do appreciate it because we know how hard it is not to look in, even when you hate it. And may we say thank you too for leaving your wireless and your book to come and have a look at Flesh and Blood? Well, it makes a change, doesn't it? Just think. Real live entertainers, seen in the original size and natural colours, not tinned or canned or screened from here to there, but actually here, breathing, more or less, and actually here, ready to do the show for you now. And for us. Real live people to play to. Not just imagined groups round sets or movie millions chewing as they stare, but real live people. Crowds or few. 'Tis exciting, isn't it? And so new. Well, just think, us here, you there, us here. It's an occasion.
2: On the back of a literary weekly, under personal, I read it, just by chance. It was meant for me to see. 'Twas intended it should be, or I thought so, from that first haphazard glance. Yours, it said, the rhythm of the earth and sea and sky. Learn, it said, to dance the natural nature way. Let the music through, find the inner you. 2 minutes walk from Westbourne Terrace, join our group today. 2 minutes walk from Westbourne Terrace, join our group today. So I went then and there and enrolled. And this is what I was told. Learn to loosen, loosen, loosen, loosen, bend

Listen, listen, listen, hark to the music and bombs away. I stood where I was and relaxed as I should. I waited and waited the message to hear. I listened and listened, but hark as I would, the music said only one thing in my ear. You're a horse, said the music, a great white horse, and you gallop and gallop and gallop the course, and you leap and you leap and you whinny and neigh, and you gallop and gallop and gallop away. Rest, said the teacher. Now listen anew. You must learn to loosen, or nothing comes through. So loosen, loosen, loosen, loosen, bend to the music, just give way, go with the music where it takes you, don't be afraid if it leads you astray, listen to the music, get its message, learn to hear what the music will say, listen, listen, listen, listen, hark to the music and bounce away. Rest, said the teacher, now listen, my dear, what is

0: said the music. A great white horse, and you gallop and gallop and gallop, of course, and you leap and you leap and you whinny and nip, and you gallop and gallop and gallop and gallop and gallop and gallop and gallop and gallop and gallop and gallop and gallop and gallop away.
1: Reggie Grenfell was 23 at the time. Joyce was by then 17 and home for Easter from her Paris finishing school. Reggie was a trainee accountant. He was tall and rather thin, with big ears, hands, and, just like Joyce, big feet. Yet unlike Joyce, was an accomplished ballroom dancer and tennis player. To Joyce, at the time, Reggie was just another new face, a guest at a house party. It was a while before she became fully aware of her feelings for him, but Reggie knew he knew the moment he met her that Joyce was the girl for him. That summer of 1927 saw Joyce finishing at her finishing school and spent those summer months in one long round of fun and parties, during which time Joyce discussed with her father the possibility of her going to somewhere that trained young ladies for the theatre. Her father took her seriously and said he would find her somewhere to train seriously. He enrolled Joyce in the most prestigious acting school in Britain, the Royal Academy of Dramatic Art, RADA as it was best known. She started there that September. Joyce was taught diction and the art of throwing her voice so that even those confined to the back row could still hear clearly every rounded vowel and crisp consonant. Yet in truth, Joyce found that she wasn't all that interested in learning lines or techniques. Joyce wasn't so much interested in acting as in being an actress. It was the glamour and the first night parties that Joyce set her heart on. Joyce made friends with another young lady at RADA who shared her sense of humour and fun, though not her lack of interest in acting. This young lady was Celia Johnson. As it turned out, Joyce lost complete interest in the whole thing after only spending one term at RADA. Her father did not protest too loudly at Joyce's decision to quit RADA, seeming to be in fact quite relieved he would no longer have to find the 15-guinea fee. Joyce's interest now lay in the exciting prospect of becoming a debutante. She was to come out, as it was called, in May 1928 and was thrilled at the prospect of buying new outfits suitable for all the occasions a debutante was expected to attend: luncheons, dinners, dances, and the races.
2: The scene takes place at a cocktail party. Is this not a smashing cocktail party? I am so fond for cocktail party. I think it's so nice to say hello and goodbye quick. And to have little things for eating is so gay. Yes, we are here with my husband. My husband is having business associate here in London. So we are coming to London. Oh, we are coming to Amsterdam, Oslo, New York, Paris, all over. And everywhere there is a cocktail party. Most kind. You are doing Mrs. Hetting. She is a tall, thin English lady. And when I am here 2 years ago, Mrs. Hetting is most kind for me. We are making a sightsee for London. Oh, well, we are seeing Piccadilly Circus, and we are going to the Tate Gallery for some artworks, and then we see the Ideal Homes exhibition. Mrs. Hetting is good for cooking. I am bringing her a gift horse from my country. It's a triple chopper. A triple chopper? Oh, triple chopper, triple chopper. It's like a little gadget knife for cutting up celery. I think she will find him most useless. Hello, how are you? Oh, I am smashing well, thank you. You have seen Mrs. Hetting? No? Not yet. Ta-ta just now. You are from London? Oh, you are from Cardiff. Oh, that is nice. I was once in Scotland. Thank you. What is that? I would like something for eating. No, thank you. Oh, Mrs. Entrebus, I am so happy for seeing you. May I present? Here is a nice gentleman from Scotland. This is Mrs. Entrebus from Godalming in Surrey. And how is Mr. Entrebus? And you are still having the so amusing little cat. You remember your little cat? You know, we laugh and talk all the time about this little cat from Mrs. Entrebus. He's the most amusing little animal. Oh, I thought it was your little cat. Are you sure? Well, it was this little cat was sneezing in rhythm to the music of Brahms. He is not sneezing for Mozart. No, not for Shostakovich, no, Puccini, no, no, no. Only Brahms. This was a little black cat with a white under. And when he was going to the piano, this little cat was for sneezing. Oh, you have no little cat and no piano. Oh, isn't that sad? But, you know, I think it was a little cat from England, but we are many places all over. Oh, we are in Melbourne, in Buenos Aires, in San Francisco, in Slough. You know, always we are somewhere. Yes, it's most tiring. Oh, hello. How are you? I am sensational. Thank you. Thank you. No, I do not see Mrs. Hetting yet. I think she is not coming. There. She is there? Oh, yes, see, Mrs. Entrebus. There she is, Mrs. Hetting, in the doorway, in the purple dress with the Mexican jewelry. Oh, Mrs. Hetting, I am so happy for seeing your jolly old face again. Oh, we would like something for eating, wouldn't we? Now, yes, I would. No, you first. No. Oh, thank you. Thank you so much. I would like to try one of these little things. Is there an ish try?
1: Joyce's hopes of a completely new wardrobe for her role as a debutante were quashed by her father's lack of funds, but her spirits rose when suitcases full of second-hand but as good as new Parisian haute couture arrived from her cousin who had married a millionaire. The Times newspaper reported at the time that on the 23rd of May 1928, debutante Miss Joyce Phipps, accompanied by her mother, was presented at Buckingham Palace to George V and Queen Mary. The report went on to describe in detail what Joyce and her mother were both wearing, including Joyce's regulation headdress of three white ostrich feathers. The dances, or balls as they were often called, were the highlight of the debutante season, but all debutantes had to be chaperoned at all times. Two dances with the same young man in one evening was considered very fast and frowned upon as being almost immoral. Consequently, poor, love-struck Reggie Grenfell was only allowed to dance just the once in one evening with the girl of his dreams, Joycey. Many evenings Joyce found that her one dance with Reggie was the only one she had anyway. Her dancing card was rarely, if ever, marked with more than his name. Joyce was a big, gangly kind of girl, hardly the belle of the ball, and often found herself sitting wallflower-like at the edge of the dance floor. Her time at boarding school and finishing school seems not to have prepared her for even the basic art of socializing with the upper-crust young men of the day. But it would seem that Joyce didn't mind too much that she was confined to being a wallflower. She delighted in the fact as it happened, simply because it gave her a great opportunity to listen and observe. Joyce liked nothing better than to entertain family and friends by mimicking many of her contemporaries. It was all done in harmless fun, and Joyce would have everyone in hysterics. Obviously, her observations of people's characteristics and style would also come in very useful to her later in life. Some 40 years later, Joyce Grenfell, as she became, wrote a song called "I Wouldn't Go Back to the World I Knew," perhaps an indication of Joyce's true feelings about that day and age, of the gay young things with all their hijinks and darlings, top hole and absolutely marvellous.
2: I say, it is Patsy, isn't it? Yes, I thought so. I don't suppose you remember me. Yes, that's right. Lumpy Latimer. Do you know, I don't think anyone's called me that for years. It's too ghastly. Oh, well, my name is now Clinch. I married a man called Keith Clinch, and we've been living out in Kenya. You have to call it Kenya now, you know. We've been out there for years, only now the children are grown up and settled and back here in England, so we've come too. Yes, I think we are going to miss the sun quite frightfully. Yes, I am, by way of going into the tea. What fun! Are you going? Oh, well, let's foregather. What fun, Patsy. I should absolutely love that. Hello, Miss Davidson. Frightfully nice to see you. Yes, that's right, Lumpy Latimer. Do you know, I'd quite forgotten until I met Patsy Miller. She's here, and she said, well, my name is now Clinch, as in boxing. I married a man called Keith Clinch, and we've been living out in Kenya. You have to call it Kenya now. And we're more or less home, I think, you know, sort of for keeps, probably. Yes, I am going to miss the sun, quite rightfully. I have to buy myself a woolly vest. Are you by any chance going into the tea? Oh, good. Well, Patsy's going, so perhaps we could all look for each other. Well, I think that'd be lovely. Yes, lovely. Yes, marvellous. Yes. Excuse me, aren't you Wendy Plackett? Yes, I thought you were. I don't suppose you remember. Yes, that's right. Lumpy Latimer. Oh, well, it's Clinch now, as in boxing. I married a man called Keith Clinch, and we've been living... No, not in the Argentine. No, in Kenya. Yes, they are both awfully sunny, aren't they? Yes, we are settled here. I am going to miss the sun, frightfully. Yes. Wendy, what's your name now? Still Wendy Plackett. Oh, well, it's a lovely name. Yes. I say, isn't that girl who used to be in the dorm with us... Flavia something. Do you remember? We all thought she was so glamorous because she sleepwalked. and she was frightfully good at elocution. Do you remember? I've never forgotten her as King Lear. Oh, and there's Mademoiselle. Oh, I must have a tiny word in her ear. Are you going into the tea, Wendy? Well, let's go together. Well, look, wait for me, will you, one sec? I must just have a tiny word with Mademoiselle. I really just... Hello, Mademoiselle. Oh, c'est très gentil de vous voir. Oui, c'est ça, Lumpy Latimer. enfin, maintenant, je suis appelé Clash. Et nous sommes ici en Angleterre. Oui, non, pas beaucoup de soleil, non. C'est très gentil de vous voir, mademoiselle, très. Oh, Wendy, isn't she nice? I wonder why we hated her. Hello, there's Fizzy Wiggins.
1: Joyce gradually became more and more aware of Reggie Grenfell's presence at many of the social gatherings she attended. She knew he liked her because he always asked her to dance, and though he appeared quite shy, often took the liberty of trying to get away with more than one dance, a liberty she had never encountered before. Joyce decided to get better acquainted with Reggie, and the two managed to see quite a bit of each other by the end of 1928. Joyce's mother and father took this seeing each other very seriously. They talked over the prospect of Reggie Grenfell perhaps one day becoming their son-in-law, but that one day was definitely not going to be yet. His suitability as a husband for their daughter was good, but at 18, Joyce was too young, too naive in the ways of the world and of young men, to be thinking about settling down. They packed her off to an auntie in America. Joyce, however, had other ideas. She knew her own mind, and she knew now how much she cared for Reggie because she missed him so. After only a few weeks, the strong-willed Joyce was on her way home. Separation from Reggie did not suit her. Before Joyce had been sent away, Reggie had made his feelings for her very clear, but he had been very shy when trying to tell her how he felt, so Joyce realized he would probably be too shy to propose. She took matters into her own hands one evening as she and her friends met up with their young men in a theatre foyer. There and then, Joyce proposed to Reggie. They and their friends celebrated the engagement by occupying their seats in the theatre to listen and watch the very outrageous Max Miller.
3: All right, I'm with you. Well, I wear some nice clothes, don't I, ladies? Some nice clothes, don't I? Now, listen, now, shut up. Well, shut up. I do wear some nice clothes, don't I, ladies? Real taffeta I wear. Well. Now, shut up. Well. I'm going to sing a little number tonight entitled She Shall Have Music Wherever She Goes.

0: I'm ready for bed now. Anybody? Here, listen. He started. Now, what I want to tell you is this. Before I was married, I was courting my wife 10 years. Before I was married. Then I went round to see her father. And I looked straight at him. He said, hello. I said, hello. He said, what do you want? I said, I've been courting your daughter for 10 years. He said, so what? I said, I want to marry her. He said, I thought you wanted a pension. Listen, listen. He said, if you marry my daughter, I'll give you 3 acres and a cow. You're quite right, you're quite right. I'm still waiting for the 3 acres. Now, ooh.
1: Joyce and Reggie were married on a cold and windy day in December of that same year, 1929. Joyce described Reggie as seemingly everything she had ever hoped for in the man she would marry. Not necessarily good-looking, but with a nice, ready smile, thoughtful, loving and considerate, with perfect manners. Reggie fitted the bill in every way. The Times newspaper was more interested in describing Joyce's cream velvet wedding dress and the attire of all 14 bridesmaids and 2 young page boys. During her blissfully happy engagement to Reggie, Joyce had lost weight, learnt how to hold her head erect and how to control the large feet on the end of her long legs. Falling in love changed her from a plump duckling to the elegant swan who glided down the aisle in her velvet gown. There was just one thing that marred Joyce and Reggie's return from honeymoon. It came as yet another great shock to Joyce. Her father was waiting for her on her return to tell her that her mother had left him. As in the case of Nanny's leaving all those years ago, there were no goodbyes, no inkling of the bombshell that was about to be dropped. While Joyce had been lovingly packing her trousseau, her mother Nora had secretly been packing her own finery too, in readiness to run away once more with her lost love, the American ex-footballer, who by this time was also an ex-films actor and with 3 ex-wives. Joyce felt total desolation on hearing the news. She knew that for the most part her parents led lives that didn't always intertwine, but they seemed happy enough, and both of them together were always there for her and her brother Tommy. But Nora's old flame had come to London, met up with her once more, and rekindled all Nora's old feelings, and that had been enough to send her once again running away with him. A rescue party, including Joyce herself, was sent post-haste to bring Nora to her senses and bring her home. The couple were found in the south of France, but Nora refused to be rescued or to come home. Joyce's mother divorced her father and within 2 years became the 4th wife of Lefty Flynn, the American she had ironically been rescued from about 17 years previously.
2: Shirl, would you say I've got enigmatical smile?
3: Nah, I can't do it, I got it. Well, that's what this fella says. Oh, fella, I know. Well, you know my norm. You know, the one drives the lorry with the big ears. Well, no, it's not him. No, no, this is a Mr. Lewis I got to know down my bus queue. Well, the other night, me and Norm, we was down self-serve calf having a nice read before we went in the pictures, and Mr. Lewis come in and he says, would I be obtruding if I was to invite myself to sit at your table? So I says, no, I says, a free world, come on in, I says. And I says to Norm, this is Mr. Lewis, Mr. Lewis, this is Norm. And they all shakes hands, and we sit down, and we start talking about this and that. And we get talking about dancing. And Mr. Lewis says to Norm, are you going down the Pally Saturday night? They've got a gala on. So Norm says, not if he can help it. Well, he don't like dancing, see? He can't get on with it. Now he pushes me round the floor like I was a load on his mind, but he don't like it. So Mr. Lewis says, well, he says, look, seeing as how you're not interested in the dance, he says, how would it be if I was to issue an invite to your young lady to accompany me dancing one of these nights, and how about making it this coming Saturday on account of the said gala? So Norm says it's okay by him as long as he don't have to go. Well, you could have knocked me down with a frying pan, but I was glad, you know. Oh, well, I like dancing. And Mr. Lewis is a well-made man, and he's a nice dresser. He's got the matching tie and handkerchief and always got a lovely polish on his shoes and his hair. So I meet him, as per arrangement, and we go along to the Pally, but we don't go straight in dancing. We go at the snack bar first to have something to eat, see? And he's got lovely manners. He says, may I be permitted to divest you of your Mac? And then, you know, he passes a nice remark about my blue and my mittens and the Demonte forget-me-nots in my hair. And then we orders a nice tea, and it comes. And then he leans across the table, and he takes hold of my hand, and he says, has anyone ever told you you got provocative eyes? I see his cuff go in the beet salad, but I don't say nothing. And then he says, and he says, an enigmatical smile enough to drive a fella up the wall. Oh, he says, you are not half a bewitching young lady. And I says, no, I'm not. I'm quite nice when you know me. And he says, I don't believe your young man appreciates you. He says, I don't think he realises what a pearl among girls he's got hold of. Oh, I says, you mustn't talk like that. But I couldn't help liking it. Well, you know, it's like being on the pictures or something. Well, then the music starts and the band plays and they play Jealousy. And we dance. And he's a lovely dancer. Oh, he's got a smooth, glidey style. And he holds you so tight you can't breathe. It's lovely. And all the time we're dancing, he's saying soppy things in my ear. And I'm saying, shut up. But of course, I'm hoping he won't. And he don't. And then we get into the slow waltz. And we've done it slower and slower. And he's bending over me. And he's saying, you are a woman and I am a man. And I say, I hope so. And he says, were you in my arms? He says, I'd like this to go on forever and ever. Then we done a quick turn and he kisses me neck. Well, I think he meant to kiss me cheek, but he don't come up so high. Well, we done everything. We done the rumba, the samba, the mamba, the this or the that. And at the end of every one he says, oh, I wish this could go on forever. But I didn't. My feet, oh, they was killing me. Well, I got Lily Piggott's shoes on. They're not my size for long. And I say to myself, ooh, how am I going to get home? I was dead depressed. And then all of a sudden, I look over by the door, and there, like a bowl out of the blue, Norm. He come up to me, very nonchalant-like, and he says, ready for home? I says, yes, just about. And he says, well, say goodnight nicely. So I say, ta, and ta-ta to Mr. Lewis. Yeah, he does look a bit funny, but I haven't got time to go into it. Next thing I know, I'm on the bus on the way home. Well, we never said nothing on the bus. But when we get to my door, I says to Norm, would you say I got provocative eyes? He says, if you ask silly questions, I'll black the pair of them for you. Oh, he's nice.
1: Joyce eventually came to terms with and accepted what had happened between her mother and father when, in the 1930s, she took a trip to America to visit her mother and was able to see for herself how happy Lefty Flynn had made her. Joyce herself, in fact, came to realise the temptations that love can bring when she met a poet by the name of Elliot Coleman. It was 1935. Joyce had been married just 6 years, but she had imagined that by this time she would be the doting mother of at least two or three children. It hadn't happened. Joyce was looking to fill that gap in her life. She went to parties, she learnt to paint, she wrote poetry, she took long walks or went horse riding if the horse was gentle enough. Reggie worked in his father's investment company. This involved a certain amount of travel, so Joyce tried to fill her days as best she could. but it wasn't until the visit to her mother in America, where she met Elliot Coleman at a poetry reading, that Joyce realized there was a certain emptiness to her existence. Having to come back to England after her American encounter was a very unhappy time for Joyce. She later admitted that she had loved Elliot terribly, but, unlike her mother, Joyce had never given in to temptation. She refused to succumb to any desires of her own heart when she knew it would hurt others. She was determined to make her marriage to her lovely Reggie work, and she said she learnt so very much from her brief encounter. Joyce and Reggie soon realized that they were living beyond their means. Joyce wanted to start helping by earning, but for Joyce, being a little bit talented in many directions was proving to be a handicap. She could write, she could sing, she could paint, and she could be very, very funny, but everything came in small doses and was not enough to sustain any earning power. Joyce's aunt, Nanny Astor, came up with an answer. Joyce's aunt was by now a busy member of Parliament, championing causes that other MPs ignored, slum clearance, the health of women and education of children. The Astors set up a social centre where babies were catered for at an infant welfare clinic, where mothers were taught how to feed and rear their children more effectively. For 2 years, Joyce helped weigh hundreds of babies and sell baby food. But still no babies of her own came along.
4: Children, now come along. We're going to do our nice moving to music this morning. So let's make a lovely fairy ring, shall we? And then we'll all be flowers growing in the grass. Now let's make a big circle. Spread out. Wider. Wider, just fingertips touching. That's it. Sue, let go of Neville. Well, because flowers don't hold hands, they just touch fingertips. Sue, let go of Neville. And Sue, we don't want grumblers in our fairy ring, do we? We only want smilers. Yes, David, you're a smiler. Yes, Lavinia, you are, and Peggy. Yes, you're all smilers. Now, quiet, please, don't get so excited. Now, quiet. And Sue's going to be a smiler in a minute, aren't you, Sue? That's better. George! Don't do that. Now then, let's all put on our thinking caps, and we'll think what flower we're going to choose to be. Are you ready? Lavinia. A bluebell. Good. Peggy. A red rose. That's nice. Neville. A wild rose. Well done, Neville. Sydney. Sydney, pay attention, please, and don't pummel Rosemary. What flower are you going to choose to be? A horse isn't a flower, Sydney. No, children, that isn't funny. It's very silly. And if Sydney can't think of a better flower than that, I think we'll go on to somebody else until he can. Now then, Sue, what about you? Another rose. Oh, I've got a lovely bunch of roses, haven't I? Peggy's a red one, and Neville is a wild one, and I expect you're a beautiful white one, aren't you? Oh, you're another red one. All right. Now then, Sydney. A carrot isn't a flower, Sydney. Now think, dear, and don't blow like that. How about being a tulip? Well, a holly leaf isn't a flower, Sydney. All right, you be a holly leaf. Now then, children, listen very carefully. Elvis, stop bouncing. No, bouncing isn't dancing. Elvis, don't argue, dear. Now, you watch the others and you'll see. Now, when Miss Bolting plays her music, I want us all to get up onto our tipmost toes, light as feathers, and dance away all over the room wherever the music takes us. And remember, we're lovely flowers growing in the grass. Everybody ready? Oh, just a minute, Miss Bolting. Sydney. Sydney, come here, please. What have you got in your mouth? I can't hear a word you're saying, Sydney, so go out of the room and spit it out, whatever it is, and then come back and tell me what it was. And Sydney, both feet, don't hop. Now then, we're not going to wait for a silly little boy who puts things in his mouth like a baby. We're going to be lovely flowers growing in the grass, and the sun is shining down on us to make us grow tall. And Geoffrey, stand up, dear. Flowers don't look backwards through their legs, do they? What flower are you? A fat daisy, are you? Well, that's nice. Now, Hazel, what do we do with our heads? We hold them up. I should think so. Come in, Sydney. Come in. There's no need to knock the door down like that, is there? Now, what did you have in your mouth? It can't have been nothing, Sidney, because I distinctly saw something. Yes, I know it's nothing now, but what was it then? A big button. Well, I'm very glad you spat it out, aren't you? You didn't? Well, do you feel all right, Sidney? Well, get back into your place, then. Where did you get the button from? Off Rosemary's pink frock. I'm ashamed of you, Sidney. A big boy of four to go around eating buttons off little girls' frocks. What flower are you going to be? I've quite forgotten. You better be a hollyhock. Sidney, you cannot be a super jet. And if you're going to be a crosspatch, you better go and sit down over there until you're a nice boy again. And you'd better be thinking what flower you're going to be. And then you can... Go on. Go and sit there. And then you... George! Now then, children, we're ready. Now listen carefully to the music and then dance like a flower. And we're ready at last, Miss Moulting. I am so sorry. One, two, off we go. Dance, Neville. Don't just stand there. Hazel, dear, use your arms. Don't forget to breathe, Peggy. Breathe, dear. George, rhythm. Yes, you can. Cheer up. You're a happy flower. Yes, you are. Because I say so. Oh, good, Sidney. I knew you'd think of something you'd like to be. All right, you shall be a cauliflower. Only be it gently.
1: Joyce was now finding a certain fulfillment in her life, even though her main ambition still eluded her, to become a mother. The first ever state nursery school was built on Joyce's aunt's persuasion and large funding. Joyce volunteered to help run the nursery, and she helped many underprivileged families. Thousands upon thousands of young children died every year in Britain in the 1930s from the effects of poverty and malnutrition. Joyce was realizing the full potential of helping others, and, though she may not have realized it at the time, she was also storing up impressions of all the happenings at the nursery, which was to stand her in good stead in the career that was yet to come her way. Joyce was still trying her hand at getting her talents recognized. She even introduced herself to Carol Gibbons to ask his advice on her singing. He invited her to make a record with himself at the piano. She sang Easy to Love. When Joyce heard the recording, she knew that she had a long way to go before she could sing in public, and wondered whether the recording Carol Gibbons had let her make was his tactful way of helping her to realize where she was going wrong. One of Joyce's best friends was having some of her own work printed in Vogue. She sent a piece that Joyce had written into Vogue without telling her. Joyce called it light and amusing verse rather than poetry, but she was pleasantly surprised to receive 10 shillings from Vogue for her efforts. Joyce also managed to get something printed in Punch magazine, and on the strength of these three published poems, managed to get herself a job as a radio critic on the Observer newspaper, the first ever critic the paper had ever hired to tell readers what they thought of radio programs, and Joyce pulled no punches. She wrote a column every week for 3 years. It was hard-edged and intelligent. At the time, Joyce's two favourite pastimes were writing and listening to the radio, so her occupation fell very nicely into what she also enjoyed doing, and it provided her with £10 a week, more than Reggie was earning as an accountant. It was at a supper party in January 1939 that the next step came about, quite accidentally, that led Joyce into another dimension to her life.
4: Hello, boys and girls. I was so pleased when you asked me to come along and tell you about how I write my books for children. Well, of course, the answer is I don't. No, my books write themselves for me. I think we're all little ones at heart, aren't we, grown-ups? Yes, even the growly bear daddy's at the back. And I don't believe I have ever grown up. and I think perhaps that is my secret. That and the fact that kiddies come first with me. Well, as you know, children, I write lots and lots of books for you, and this is how I set about it. Well, first of all, I go upstairs to my hidey hole. Well, really, it's just a great big upstairs workroom, but I like to call it my hidey hole. And I pin a notice on the door, and it says, Gone to Make-Believe Land. That's just my way of saying, please don't come and bother me, because a book is writing itself for me, and we mustn't disturb it, must we? And then I sit down at my work table, and I put a clean white sheet of paper into my typewriter, and I close my eyes. And what do I see? I see a rambling old house in Cornwall, and I hear seagulls, and I see children, 1, 2, 3 children, scrambling up the cliffs because they're very nearly late for tea. And their names are Jennifer Ann and Robin John, and there's a little one at the back, and he is called Midge, because he is the littlest one. Oh, yes, he has a proper name. It's Anthony Timothy Jeremy Michael, and he doesn't like porridge, but we won't tell anybody, will we? And I sit there, and I type, and I type, and as I do so, I learn all about Jennifer Ann's unruly mop of red curls and her way with hedgehogs. And about Robin John, who is more of a fish than a boy. Oh, you should see him dive from the top diving board. And all about their father, kindly, overworked, sunburnt, twinkling Dr. Merriweather. And then all of a sudden, it's dinner time, and I rub my eyes and I find myself back in my hidey hole. And look, there's a great pile of typewritten pages on the table beside me. They must have written themselves while the story told itself to me. And so I go on till a book is made. And then I start another one. And this time it's a rambling old house in Yorkshire. And hark, I hear sheep bells. And look, I see children, 3 children, and their names are Sarah Mary, Jonathan Christopher, and there's a little one at the back, and he is called Tiddler, because he is the littlest one, etc., etc. It's always the same with me. No, I never revise, I never rewrite, and I never read what I have written. But you children do. Millions and millions of you children do, and that is my great joy. And it is my husband's great joy, too. He has given up his work to encourage me in mine, and together we have made hidey holes for each of our 5 children so they too may learn to let books write themselves for them. And my husband has his own hidey hole where he adds up.
1: Light entertainment from each guest was the order of the day at supper parties. Joyce did her impersonation, but in her own words, of a lady she'd met at a women's institute. One of the guests at that evening's supper party was himself a writer of satire. He was about to put on a review. He liked what Joyce was doing to entertain her friends. Everyone was hysterical with laughter. He thought about using Joyce's material in his review, then realised he ought to use Joyce herself, because it was pretty certain no one else would be able to put Joyce's impersonation over better than Joyce herself. At the Little Theatre, just off the Strand, on the 21st of April 1939, Joyce Grenfell made her professional debut. Within seconds, Joyce had the audience not only laughing their heads off, but held in the palm of her hand. By the next day's newspaper critics' reviews, she had them in the palm of her hand too. Never had so much loud laughter been heard from theatre critics during anyone's performance. Joyce Grenfell had at last landed well and truly on those big feet of hers. She had long since given up on all thoughts of the glamorous side of show business. Joyce wanted nothing more than to please her audience, to seem ordinary, down to earth, and approachable. She scored 4 out of 4. The review ran until September 1939, when, just after the declaration of war, all cinemas and theatres except the Windmill were closed down. Joyce still carried on entertaining, though only now it was to war workers, charity organisations who were raising money for the war effort, troop hospitals, and anywhere and everywhere that she felt she was needed to brighten those otherwise dismal days. She was adding more and more of her own material to her repertoire, as well as singing popular songs, such as A Nightingale Sang in Berkeley Square. And, in a drill hall packed with soldiers, she demurely announced that she was going to teach them a somewhat saucy song from the First World War called I Paid a Shilling to See a Tattooed Lady. Generals, colonels and privates were very soon all joining in together to laugh and sing along with the now much-loved, much-admired Joyce Grenfell.
5: Good evening, Madam President and fellow Institute members. This evening I'm going to tell you a little bit about my useful and acceptable gifts. These gifts are not only easy to make, but ever so easy to dispose of. I see that several of you ladies have your eye on the boutonniere in my lapel. It is pretty, isn't it? And I'm going to tell you how to make one just like it. First, you must obtain some empty beechnut husk clusters. These are to be found under beech trees almost any time from the middle of September onwards. Cleanse your husks thoroughly and then wire them onto stalks or stems. You will find 6 or 8 ample for a boutonniere. Now, before you colour, you must decide what flower it is you are making. 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Sometimes I like to add just a suspicion of gold or silver. I like to think we take nature's gifts and make them even lovelier. Now, when you are making husk flowers, do not confine yourselves to boutonnieres. Be bold about it. Make great sprays of delphs or loops. 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Or, I should say more accurately, waste paper basket tins, for they are made from manufacturer's biscuit tins, large size. To obtain these, you must make love to your grocer and wheedle him into giving them to you. 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In order to achieve my unusual mosaic design, you must secure some patterns of wallpaper samples. I fancy the buff tones myself, but you can do what you choose. Tear your paper into scraps, the rougher the better, and then paste them all over the outside of the tins, here and there, higgledy-piggledy, in a crazy paving design. When your scraps are quite firm, outline each one in black Indian ink, and you will find you have not only a useful waste paper basket, but a decorated piece of modernistic furniture as well. So much for tins. Finally, I want to tell you a bit about what I call my comic term, Dicky calendars. Dicky is really made from 2 India rubbers, or as we called them when I went to school, bungees. You will want a round one for the head and a square, sturdy one for the body. The head must be joined to the body, so obtain some strong wire and pass it through the head and pour Dicky's body to emerge as his legs. Mount him on a cardboard paper stand. Give him 2 bright pin eyes, a yellow paper beak, and a feather for his tail. Then, with a calendar on a jaunty ribbon round his neck, Dicky is ready to keep you up to date. Ladies, it is our duty as women to beautify our surroundings. Now, when you get home, seek out materials to make yourselves useful and acceptable gifts. Good evening.
1: Joyce was terrified at the prospect of her husband Reggie joining the thousands of other men going off to fight the Hun, but she appreciated it was the right thing for him to do and backed his decision to join the army. But she couldn't help but feel relieved when the recruiting officer said that, as yet, the army were not desperately in need enough of a 36-year-old with varicose veins. By January 1940, Reggie was given a job at the Foreign Office, working long night shifts, decoding telegrams. By the end of October 1940, with the afternoon opening of some theatres, Joyce found herself back in review. The show was also now broadcast live from the BBC, with the Radio Times calling Joyce Grenfell the tall, fresh-looking, unsophisticated sensation of the review. By this time, in spite of his untreated varicose veins, Reggie was called up to the King's Royal Rifle Corps. Joyce was in the review in the afternoons and at night worked in the Canadian Red Cross Hospital, which, as in World War I, had been especially built on the Astor's land. Only now it had been built along with a village-like project for recuperating soldiers. Also like her mother before her, Joyce put on shows to cheer the wounded and battle-scarred young men. Joyce recruited her old friend from acting school, Celia Johnson, along with the likes of Beatrice Lilly and Clement Stane, to help with her own efforts to cheer the wounded. BBC Radio decided that the moment war was declared, there would be no programmes of fun or frivolity. A master stroke of unimaginative stupidity was how the famous George Bernard Shaw described the BBC's decision, and they themselves soon realised how right he was. They very quickly began to broadcast entertainment that would bring some cheer into people's lives. There were very few women on the radio in those early years of the war, but BBC archives show that Joyce Grenfell was always in demand to do programmes of many different types, so even in that respect she was proving to be unique. Between New Year's Day and May 1941, Joyce appeared alongside a very young Dirk Bogarde and Peter Ustinov in a review called Diversion.
6: If I had a wish, said the woman on the bus, I know what I'd like to see.

0: bus, I know what I'd like to see. Oh, who is that fascinating lady fair, a coming down the marvellous marble stair, with a ruddy great tirara in her hair? And I'd say, turn it up, it's me.
1: As well as appearing in the Review in early 1941, also early 1941, saw Joyce appear in her first film, with her friend Celia Johnson also making her screen debut in the same film called Letter from England. Joyce learnt very quickly how to communicate her amazing personality in different ways, in the different spheres of film, theatre and radio. She wrote the first ever one-woman show for radio. It was late 1941. The show went out live in the evenings. Joyce played all seven characters' parts that she'd written for the 20-minute show. It was at a theatrical party in 1942 that Joyce met Richard Adinsell. It was the beginning of a musical relationship between the two, which saw them writing together songs such as There Is Nothing New to Tell You and I'm Going to See You Today, which became Joyce's signature tune. Many more ballads followed that had lilting melodies with a romantic, enchanting 1940s freshness about them. It was also in 1942 that Joyce went into ENSA, the entertainment organisation, which toured every war-torn country that it was possible to get to, following the troops and bringing them the very best of that day's talents. Life for the troops was horrendous, whether they were fighting the war or were a casualty of the war. The entertainers brought a little light relief to them all. But the entertainers had very few home comforts and often felt desolate and homesick themselves. It was therefore a great relief and distraction to a very weary Joyce Grenfell to be invited to a party held in quite a grand house in Cairo, where she was pursued and swept off her feet by Prince Ali Khan. In another place, at another time, Joyce would have given Ali Khan a wide berth, but the horrors she'd seen in all the places she'd visited had left her feeling empty and low. It isn't certain whether the prince had any true feelings towards Joyce, or if she was just one more to add to his many conquests. He certainly pursued her in earnest with flowers and jewellery. It also isn't certain how far Joyce succumbed to his advances. She certainly indicated to friends that there was a strong mutual attraction and that it was heavenly to have a charming man pay her exquisite attention. But that she still couldn't wait to get home to her dear Reggie.

0: On the 17th of May 1944, Prince Ali Khan took Joyce to the airport, where she boarded a plane to home and to Reggie. Yet on her return, she was in a state of collapse, bordering on a nervous breakdown. She felt wretched. She had never worked harder, met more people, travelled so far, lived in such difficult conditions, or had her emotions so thoroughly put through the mangle. It took Joyce 4 months to recover, but she was forever grateful that Reggie was a tower of strength in helping her recuperate from her ordeal. And if he had any clues at all that part of her low moods were down to her interlude with Prince Ali Khan, Reggie kept his thoughts and suspicions to himself. In fact, Reggie's help and complete understanding of whatever it was his wife had gone through endeared him to her and strengthened their relationship. Joyce came back from what she'd been through a more settled and happy person. Reggie was her rock. He was solid. He was reliable. But compared to Prince Ali Khan's sophistication, charm and unrelenting romantic personality, was it any wonder Joyce fell under his spell? Everyone went through a low ebb at some time or another during those long, dark, weary days of war, separated for months on end from loved ones, lonely, tired and miserable. Perhaps no excuse for falling for someone's charm, but perhaps understandable under the circumstances. It also has to be said that Joyce's strong beliefs of right and wrong, along with her strong religious beliefs, would have played havoc with her wavering emotions. Joyce may not have taken her relationship with Ali Khan any farther than dancing through the night with him or on to a lingering, passionate goodnight kiss. We may never know. But even if Joyce had stopped at a kiss, this would have been enough for her to feel all the pangs of guilt, just as much as if she had been unfaithful in the full sense of the word. To Joyce, coming so close to wanting to be unfaithful would in her mind have been almost as bad as the act itself. So, whether something or nothing went on, to Joyce herself, it had been enough to send her almost over the edge of reason. She wasn't very likely to go there again.
1: Hymn number 349.

0: When Joyce had left Cairo and Prince Ali Khan, she had asked him specifically not to contact her again. She wanted to get on with being Mrs. Grenfell once more. As far as is known, Ali did as Joyce had wanted. He left her to get on with her life. He certainly got on with his. Within a very short time of putting Joyce on her plane home, he was off pursuing the glamorous film actress Rita Hayworth, whom of course he did eventually marry. It took a few months for Joyce to get back on an even track after her ENSA tours abroad, and no sooner was she back on her feet than she found her feet once more taking her abroad and back into the thick of it with ENSA. From September until March of the following year, Joyce toured 8 countries. Joyce travelled to and fro across deserts and wild terrains, stopping to entertain as many as 400 soldiers at one base and as few as 2 at some outlandish corner of the globe where just the 2 signalmen were based. It was reported in the weekly news in Syria that Joyce Grenfell visited every unit that she could possibly get to, no matter how long it took her to get there or how small the unit would be once she did. And her performances never faltered, whether to the hundreds or the 2. To each and every one, she gave her all. Joyce had first left England as a talented but amateur new ENSA member, coming home to England with 15 months and 14 countries behind her. Joyce could now rightly call herself an experienced professional. Joyce came home to rehearsals of a Noel Coward's review, Sigh No More. Peace was declared on the 8th of May 1945, and just days later, Joyce sang in the Victory edition of the radio show Monday Night at 8. She also joined Arthur Askey and Kenneth Horne in a Victory concert in Matchbinding in the Marsh. It had been 9 long eventful years since Joyce had last seen her mother. After 200 successful performances in Noel Coward's review, which came to an end in February 1946, Joyce took a well-earned break visiting America and her mother. On her return, an OBE from the King dropped through Joyce's letterbox in appreciation of her work in hospitals and troop camps.
1: Ernie, thank Mrs. Tucker for giving you that lovely lolly. Oh, he's better now, Mrs. Tucker. But he did give us a turn last week. Tuesday it was, dinner time. Come in from school, got his head all on one side. Oh, he was a shocking colour. I says to his dad, don't you think Ernie's a shocking colour? His dad said he did. That was Tuesday. Wednesday was no better. Still got his head all on one side. I couldn't make it out. We was having a nice piece of knuckle, but he couldn't touch it. Just sips of tea, sips of tea. I says to his dad, this can't go on. If he's no better by tomorrow, you must fetch a doctor to him. But it was raining on Thursday. Friday morning, I tuck him up in bed, give him a hot water bottle between his neck and his shoulder, but he wasn't a bit comfy. I'm just going down the garden, get my bike out of the shed to fetch the doctor, when Ernie gives a yell. Mum, he says, Mum! I go up and he's having a choke. Cough, cough, cough. I thought he was going. All at once, up comes a conker. Been lodged in his neck, he had, all that time. Oh, he was relieved, weren't you, Duck? And do you know why? Because it was a conker he'd been and borrowed.
0: Too many honours were conferred after the war for everyone to receive theirs at an investiture at Buckingham Palace. Nevertheless, having the postman deliver it did not undermine Joyce's thrill at being chosen for an OBE. From 1946 until 1954, Joyce was in an out-of-the-ordinary radio show called We Beg to Differ, which by 1951 had become so popular it was then made for television. In 1947, Joyce recorded 14 songs written by Noel Coward and recorded by HMV. She was also appearing in more reviews, one of which was called Tuppence Coloured, which proved so popular by the time it reached Scotland that Joyce was invited to dine at Holyrood House with the King and Queen, Princess Margaret, the King's equerry, Peter Townsend, and his private secretary, Edward Ford, who was soon to marry Joyce's first cousin. In 1952, Joyce recorded alongside the very funny Norman Wisdom, who was quite a new young music hall act at the time. The song, or perhaps tune, as I should call it, was one Joyce and her mother had done together very often many years previously, called Narcissus. For the B-side of the record, a duet was composed called I Don't Half Love Ya, with Joyce and Norman as Cockney Buskers.

0: love that tune.
1: Yes, it is nice, isn't it? Catchy.
0: What is it, Norman?
1: I don't know. Well, I know it. It goes... That's it, isn't it? You must remember
0: yes.
1: This. You've heard it before. Oh, dear.
0: Go on, Norman.
1: Shall I?
0: Yes, you've got an awfully nice voice.

0: La, la.
1: Change of key.
0: What's that?
1: Different notes, silly.
0: Oh. La, la, la. I'm in. I got it. That's it. La, la, la, la, la, la, la, la, la, la, la, la, la, la, la, la, la, la, la, la, la, la, la, la, la, la, la, la, la, la, la, la, la, la, la, la, la, la, la, la, la, la, la, la, la, la, la, la, la, la, 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

0: What's going down?
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0: It's going up again, it's all right. I've lost it.
1: We'll find it, don't worry.
0: You know what this reminds me of, don't you?
1: What? Oh, yes. Ruining the music, this is.
0: Oh, please.
1: You'll go all bang in a minute.
0: Don't
1: know. I can't help it.

0: During this time of all her busy schedules and workload, Joyce's father's health gradually deteriorated, and her mother appeared on her doorstep looking for sympathy and attention. She was now divorced from Lefty, her American dream. He'd gone off to marry for the fifth time. Joyce loved her mother in a dutiful way, but found it hard to respond to her. Joyce could never get over the feeling of being let down by her mother, and couldn't help but think maybe now her lonely mother's sins were finally catching up with her. Nora's constant weeping and her father's downhill struggle to stay dignified in the face of his ill health became a source of anguish to Joyce. Finally, in 1952, Joyce's mother Nora returned to New York, still a broken, lonely woman. And in 1953, Joyce's father Paul suffered a stroke, after which he seemed to lose the will to live, and he died peacefully at home in Chelsea. He was 73. Joyce still had no children of her own, and knowing how her mother's past and now her father's death were catching up with her, it was perhaps the one time in her life Joyce was quite happy there was no child of her own who might at some time go through what she was herself at that moment and feeling the effects that it had on her.
1: Dad, go and settle yourself in your chair outside, and I'll bring the tea as soon as it's ready. And mind the step, dear. Well, you missed it yesterday. Okay, okay. I'm not fussing.

0: Hello, Ken.
1: Hello, beautiful yourself. I'm sorry to bother you in the middle of office hours, but, you know, it's so difficult to find a time when Dad's not near the phone. He's out on the porch. Oh, about the same, but it's been a bad morning after a bad night. He couldn't sleep. Look, dear, I can't come out tonight. Well, because I can't leave him. Oh, yeah, he's got the radio, he's got the dog, and it's high time he got used to being left on his own, etc., etc. But, you know, I can't leave him tonight. Well, he gets the willies when he's alone in the house, and I wouldn't have a minute's peace, you know. I'd be imagining this and that, and... Ken, I do want to come. I know it's been going on like this for ages. Oh, Ken, don't say that. No, you don't wish it. You couldn't. No, I don't. Of course I don't. He's my father. Oh, damn, just a minute. He's yelling for me. Hang on. It hasn't boiled yet, Dad. I'll be... Oh, all right. Well, you turn it on and you start listening. I'll be out in a minute. He's got the portable radio out there and there's some play he wants me to listen to with him. Yeah, he can hear it. You know, if we put it on loud enough. Pity the poor neighbours. Look, you wouldn't feel like coming round later, would you? I know it always works out that way. Oh, I hear it's a wonderful picture. Oh, I wish you'd see it, and then you can tell me about it later. I'm not being noble. I'm just wishing I could go with you. I'm feeling a bit, you know. No, I can't, Ken. Well, I did ask Letty to come over and sit with him, but she's got the kids and Frank, and, well, it's a hell of a way over here, you know, and they do take him out in the car every Sunday. I put him first because I have to put him first, but you know what I feel about you. Look, if we could afford a housekeeper, we'd have a housekeeper, and it won't go on forever, love. What did you say? Well, maybe it is best not to meet then, if that's how you feel. Well, it won't bring me to my senses, Ken. Well, I'm not doing this because I want to. I'm torn in two all the time because I love you and because although he drives me mad, I got to look after my father. Well, because he's old and I'm fond of him. Even when I want to scream because he's so slow and so difficult and that. But well, because I remember when he wasn't like that. When he used to be good fun and make us laugh and... Well, I can't just go off and leave him. I expect it is bloody hard on you. No, we're not getting any younger. Well, that's that then, isn't it? Oh, don't let's talk any more about it, Ken. I mean, what's the good of talking about it? I may sound funny, but I don't feel very funny. And I've got to go, he's calling again. Okay, Dad, I said I'd come when the tea was ready. Okay, I'll bring your toffees when I come. I must go. Well, because he needs me. All right, I will go and be a little ray of sunshine. It's a very good idea. Thank you for thinking of it. Thank you. Thank you very much indeed. Thank you. Oh, God. Yes, Dad, I was on the phone. Oh, it was only Letty. Yeah, just say she'll be over as usual on Sunday. I am getting your tea.
2: Joyce was at long last able to come to terms with her feelings for her mother when, in the middle of 1955, Joyce was called to America because her mother was ill. Joyce found Nora weak, in pain and frightened. Joyce spent 5 weeks helping her mother by giving her the full attention that she needed to face her impending death from cancer. It left Joyce feeling closer to Nora than she had done since her childhood. Joyce's religion of Christian Science helped her to achieve a sense of calm and peace after her mother's death. Joyce went on with her wonderful career in show business in all its forms. She went into more reviews and shows, even making her mark on Broadway. She was singing, writing, appearing on television, radio, and in many films. She wrote monologues, poems, songs, radio programs, and books. She made about 25 films in which her roles were as diverse as a toothy, gawky, awkward, very plain, jolly hockey stick type, to the very glamorous Duchess in a film called The Million Pound Note, opposite Gregory Peck. Of Joyce's multi-talents and qualities, the most striking was probably her extraordinary gift of observation of people. She looked, she watched, she remembered, and she wrote. Everything she wrote was based on real people. It wasn't meant in any unkind way at all. It was just Joyce's true-to-life observations. She loved to entertain and always said how lucky she was that something she loved doing anyway paid well and took her all over the world. Everything she did came naturally to Joyce. There was no effort to it. Perhaps that's one reason why she made such a success of whatever she put her hand to. Joyce helped many charities and became friends with many of her fans. She was a very down-to-earth person who never saw anyone as being beneath her, yet she had dined with kings, queens, princes, princesses, and was related to millionaires. Joyce Grenfell was recognized as a star, but also as a down-to-earth, good human being. Even in Australia and America, people admired but loved her too. Wherever she went, people spoke well and highly of her. The medium of television was probably what eventually gave Joyce the most recognition in Britain. It brought her into the homes of thousands, not only with her funny songs and monologues, but with her serious side too.
0: Dear Francois, out of the blue I write to you to say that all is well in London still. I trust your wife is well, you too. Do write and tell me all your news. My daughter Adrienne is growing up

0: catch the mail.
1: I think that here, now I am almost drawing to a close on this, my spotlight on Joyce Grenfell, I should perhaps apologise to those of you who were maybe waiting for me to give you an itinerary of each and every one of Joyce's achievements, the names of films, songs, monologues, programmes, etc., who produced, who directed, dates, names, places. I have only skimmed around the edges, because to do all that would have been another separate programme as long again as this one. And let's face it, I have to be honest with you and myself. I'm as much interested in the person behind the personality, in their life and in their times, of how they got there and how they coped once they were, as I am in dates of productions or all that kind of thing, which to me doesn't actually bring that person to life. This, then, has been my own personal way of bringing you the life of Joyce Grenfell, a life so full of the pleasures she and her Reggie enjoyed and the pleasure that she as an entertainer brought to so many others, that full and fulfilled life that in this time that I've had, I've possibly had to leave out as much as I have told you. During her life, Joyce gave laughter and love to rich and poor alike. In return, she found happiness and true contentment. Even when they had been married for 40 years, Reggie said that he still found himself falling in love with her more and more each day. Joyce's response was that her feelings for him echoed that. Joyce was still as busy as ever at the age of 63, but she was having problems with one of her eyes. It became swollen, red, and painful. Because of her religious beliefs in Christian Science, Joyce was adverse to taking conventional medicines. But Reggie became concerned. Joyce was not one to make a fuss. Joyce was a very healthy person, and a slight ache or pain she passed off as just a darned nuisance. But this time, Reggie could tell this eye was being more than just a nuisance, even though Joyce disagreed. Reggie finally persuaded her to see a doctor.
2: "There he is, Mrs. Inkstone. That's his card. Know it anywhere. Oh, it is good of him to come around so soon. Look, dear, you let him in, will you? I know it's my cottage, but you're nearer the door and I feel funny. Oh, there you are, Mr. Bolger. Come in. You know Mrs. Inkstone. I was just telling her it's very good of you to come around so soon. Now, where are you going to sit? You all right on the settee? I think it's nice for a big man. Don't sit on Kipper. You silly old pussycat. Get up off that nice settee and go and sit on your windowsill. There's a good boy. He likes to sit on the windowsill and purr through the geraniums. Well, it's ever so good of you to come round so soon, because I've been so worried I haven't been able to sleep, have I? I told you, didn't I? I haven't been able to sleep. Because, you see, Mr. Mulder, I've done a wrong thing. Well, we don't know how wrong, is it? Do we? We don't know, do we? It could be criminal, but, you see, you don't know, do you? Well, I know you've got to get back to your lawyer's office, so I'll tell you. Well, the other evening, I'm sitting in here when two young people come around selling tickets for a raffle, and I took two. And no sooner did I have them in my hand than I realised I had done a wrong thing. No, that's not the wrong thing I've done. Oh, dear, I've done two. Well, the raffle is gambling, isn't it? Well, I don't like the idea of gambling, but, oh, the prizes was lovely. The first prize is a cruise for two to Madeira, there and back. And the second prize is a cocktail cabinet with all beautiful crystal goblets. And then, you know, there's the littler prizes like a brace of pheasants and a rabbit and a box of this and a box of that and all for 10 UP. Well, I told Mrs. Inkstone when she come back to her cottage next door that I got the tickets, and she said, mind you win that cruise for two and I'll go with you. Oh, we had a good laugh. And then I started to worry. Well, because I might win. Well, they could make you go, couldn't they? No, I wouldn't like it because, you see, a cruise is on the sea, isn't it? And I don't like the idea of being on the sea. I don't mind looking at it from the side, like, but I wouldn't want to be on it. But there could be a bad storm and would there be enough life jackets to go round? And would they expect me to undress at night? And what are you supposed to do with your gentures? I did worry. And then I began to worry about this cottage, of course, because it's a council cottage, and they might think, well, if she can afford to go off on the cruise, you see, they wouldn't know I hadn't paid for it. And they could put up the rent or the rates. I mean, they could turn you out, couldn't they? You don't know where you are with them. Now, I shan't vote for them next time, whoever they are. Well, the day come for the bazaar where they was going to draw this raffle, and I'd asked Mrs. Inkstone to go with me, didn't I? But you couldn't come, could you? She was going to a lecture at the Women's Institute with her niece. It was on hormones. But you didn't like it, did you? Well, you know, they're not very nice things, hormones, are they? But did you know we was all supposed to have them? No, it was news to me. I don't think I've got any. Well, I thought to myself, I'll just pop down on the bus to the town hall where this bazaar is, and I'll just pop in and I'll see them draw the raffle, and then I'll pop off home again on the bus. But when I get to the door of the town hall, there was that Mrs. Amble Crumbie, or whatever she's called. You know, that lively little woman with the short legs goes to St. Luke's. Well, she spots me and she says, oh, it's one of my old age pensioners from the club. Let her in half price. Well, you don't mind the half price, but you don't like the attention being drawn. Still, I got a nice place up by the platform so I could see it all going on, and a woman come on to do the draw, and, you know, she makes a big palaver of it, muddling up all the little tickety bits they've got in the container, and then she puts in her hand and makes her selection, and she says, first prize, a cruise for two to Madeira. And I thought to myself, get on with it. Then she opens the ticket and she says, first prize, Lady Clutton Taylor. Lady Clutton Taylor. Well, she can afford to go on a cruise any day of the week. Nobody much clapped, and I didn't know whether to laugh or cry. I was disappointed and relieved, you know, at one and the same time. And I was just bending down to pick myself up to go off home when I heard my name called, Mrs. Moss. Two Alma Cottages, Bull Lane, a lovely rabbit. I look up and there's this woman standing on the platform with a rabbit in her hand. Dead, but still in its fur. Oh, I thought to myself, I'm not going to be bothered with that, so I'm not going to say nothing. I'll just sit there, numb. But that Mrs. Amber Crumble. Bravo, Mrs. Moss, you have won a lovely rabbit. Mr. Mulder. I had to get up out of my seat in the body of the hall and go all the way up to the platform to receive this said rabbit. And as she put it into a container bag for me to take off home, I could see it still got its eyes open. No, I did not want it. Well, dear, because you have to do a rabbit. Do you know I've never done a rabbit? Well, I think it is funny for a countrywoman never to have done a rabbit. Mark, you, I've seen many a rabbit done, you know. My mother must have, done 12 a year if she did a dozen. And you'd be surprised what goes on under all that fur. Well, I'm on the bus now, and I'm worrying all the time. How am I going to get rid of this blessed rabbit? I couldn't leave it on the bus. Well, you know, some nosy parker had come running after me. Oh, you've left your rabbit on the bus. And I couldn't drop it into the gutter because it was raining. And, of course, I couldn't put it in my bin because they cleared it that morning. And you know how they are now, once a week, if that, because they please themselves nowadays. Well, I'm off the bus now, walking up Queen's Hill. And I pause to get my breath. And I notice I'm standing alongside a little red car, parked, like, up against the curb. Got its window open about, 6 inches? And before I know what I'm doing, I posted that rabbit. And as I done so, a young man is coming down the hill, and he says good evening to me, so I know he has seen me do it. Well, I say good evening back at him, and I wait till he's out of sight, and then I try the door. Locked. I couldn't get me rabbit back. I went up home, and I didn't sleep one wink all night. Did I? I told her. I told you, didn't I? Not one wink. And at first light, I'm down there, and Mr. Mulder, the car is gone. And that's the wrong thing I done, posting this rabbit. And what I need to know is this. Was it an abuse of personal private property, and could any person inform against? You don't think so? But are you sure? Oh, well, that ought to be all right then. Oh, you won't have to come and see me in Dartmoor, will you? Goodness. Kipper, Kipper, don't you dare scratch that nice white paint. Now, don't move, Mr. Mulder. I'm going to put the kettle on and we'll have a cup of tea. He has a crazy lot now, don't you? Ah, he's an old boy, but he knows what he's going out for, Kipper, don't you? And he's going to be quick about it because it's cold out there. That's a clever boy. Now, you hurry up and then we'll all have a nice cup of tea and you can have some in your saucer, can't you?
1: Joyce was given pills and drops to relieve the pain and swelling by a senior eye specialist at the hospital the doctor had sent her to. She was also told to rest for at least 3 months. No tours, no concerts. Joyce did feel tired and realised her general health didn't feel as it should. It was 1973. Joyce said that she had had 35 years of entertaining, 35 years of wonderful experiences that she would be eternally grateful for. Now it was time, not to retire, but to do less. Joyce's doing less still meant that she was very active on radio and television, though not now in theatres. Joyce had also long had an ambition to write a book. She now set about the task of her own autobiography, which she called Joyce Grenfell Requests the Pleasure, which went to number one in the bestsellers list a week after publication. More was to follow, as were talks, programs, and book signings anywhere and everywhere that Joyce could manage. But she was now blind in one eye. Much to her annoyance, even though it had then been 6 years since her eye problem had started, every now and again the pain from it still caused Joyce to say what a nuisance it was. Once again, Reggie became aware of Joyce's distress, even though she did well to hide it from him for so long. Once again, Reggie persuaded Joyce to see the doctor. This time, it meant an operation to remove abnormal tissue from behind Joyce's eye. In itself, the operation went well, and for a short time, Joyce felt fine. Then a pain in her neck that she began to suffer became worse than any she'd suffered with her eye. "It's another nuisance," Joyce told Reggie. He knew this time for certain. It was more than just that. Because of Joyce's blindness in one eye, a cancer growing behind it had gone undetected. The operation had removed what lay behind the eye, but it was too late to save Joyce. The cancer had already spread to her spine. Joyce and Reggie would have celebrated their 50th wedding anniversary in December 1979, but Joyce died on the 30th of November that year. She was 69.
3: My son and his family are sailing away to start an adventure across the sea. They've sold up their house, said goodbye to the neighbours, so all that's left now is their goodbye to me. I think they dread it. Standing here in the station, they dread I'll be soppy when we say goodbye. It's a grey sort of moaning. I wish they would go now. There's not much to say now, except cheery bye.
2: Well, good riddance, I say. I'm glad to be rid of you. Oh, I'll be all right. Just think, I'll be free. It's a good job you're going. I'm sick of the sight of you. Oh, I'll be all right. Don't you worry about me. Just think of the whist drives that I can attend and the programmes on TV. I'll be able to choose. Just think of the pleasure and all of the leisure I'll have on me own. I've got no time to lose. No more phoning and saying, Mum, can you come over? Mum, can you take Bill to the dentist? And then, Mum, could you get Jean and the twins to their dancing? Mum, could you come over? We've been asked out this evening. Mum, could you and would you again and again? So good riddance, I say. It's high time I got started. Oh, I'll be all right. I'll begin now. You'll see. It's a good job you're going. You won't see me gallivant. Oh, I'll be all right. Don't you worry about me. There, the guard's getting ready. Jump in, loves. No, no tears. Mind you write to me often. Take care now, my dears. Mind you write to me often. Have a good time. Don't cry. Goodbye, my dear darlings. Goodbye. Goodbye.
1: Joyce had never been afraid of dying. Her spiritual awareness made her feel secure. She believed in an eternity of perfection. She did, in fact, spend her last 3 days on earth peacefully, free from any pain at all, blissfully happy in the knowledge of Reggie's love for her, and that in her lifetime she had achieved more than she could have ever hoped or dreamed of. Joyce didn't want any big fuss at her funeral. She once said, no funeral at all, just the dispersal of her body would have suited her. Reggie did his best to comply by having a very small service with himself and just 3 others to pay their respects, as Joyce's body was cremated at Golders Green Crematorium. Her ashes were not scattered in any special place. Her life and work were her memorial. Reggie received hundreds of letters from his wife's fans, and he wished Joyce had been able to see all the lovely tributes those letters and even the newspapers were paying her. He himself said he felt he had no right to feel sad on Joyce's going. After all, Reggie said, he'd been lucky enough to spend just about 50 years with the most wonderful person he could ever imagine being with. Joyce wouldn't have wanted sadness anyway. But he did miss her, so very terribly. Yet he was also terribly grateful for all the years he and Joyce had shared. This, then, has been my story, my insight, my spotlight on the life and times of our much-loved Joyce Grenfell. There is perhaps no better fitting that I could end this tribute to Joyce with than to bring you something she herself wrote way back in 1940. If I should go before the rest of you, break not a flower, nor inscribe a stone, nor, when I'm gone, speak in a Sunday voice, but be the usual selves that I have known. Weep if you must, parting is hell, but life goes on, so sing as well. Joyce Grenfell.

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Hello Angel Radio listeners, Dave Jessop here again to look at another chart from the 1940s. This week we're looking at the chart of the 20th of September 1943. There are no new entries this week. At number 30, down from 29 last week, we find Victor Sylvester and his orchestra with Fascination. It entered the charts on the 13th of September and peaked at the number 29 spot last week for 1 week. It will be in the charts for 3 weeks.

And that was Victor Sylvester and his orchestra with Fascination. It was released on the Columbia label. And number 29, down from 28 last week, we have Harry Parry and his orchestra with 100 Years From Today. It entered the charts on the 13th of September at number 28, which was its highest position reached, and was there for just 1 week. It was in the charts for 3 weeks.

And that was Harry Parry with 100 Years From Today, and was released on the Parlophone label. The first of three records from Carol Gibbons and the Savoy Hotel Orpheans is at the number 28 spot, down from 27 last week, with Never Say Goodbye. It enters the charts on the 13th of September at number 27, which was its highest position reached, and was there for just 1 week. It was in the charts for 3 weeks.

That was Carol Gibbons and the Savoy Hotel Orpheans with Never Say Goodbye, and it was released on the Columbia label. At 27 this week, up from 30 last week, we find Harry Roy and his band with A Fool With A Dream. It entered the charts on the 9th of August and peaked at number 18, where it stayed for 2 weeks on the 30th of August. It was in the charts for 8 weeks and was released on the Regal Xenophone label. At number 26, down from 25 last week, we have the first of four records from Joe Loss and his band with a double A-side. Here they give us There's a Harbour of Dreamboats and Where's My Love. It entered the charts on the 7th of June and peaked at number 3 on the 18th of July, where it stayed for just 1 week. It was in the charts

And that was Joe Loss and his band with There's a Harbour of Dreamboats and Where's My Love, and it was released on the HMV label. Glenn Miller and his orchestra are at the number 25 spot this week, down from 18 last week, with I've Got a Gal in Kalamazoo. It entered the charts on the 5th of July and peaked at number 3 on the 26th of July, where it stayed for 3 weeks. It was in the charts for 13 weeks.

That was Glenn Miller and his orchestra with I've Got a Gal in Kalamazoo, released on the HMV label. At number 24 this week, down from 16 last week, we find Hutch with You'll Never Know. It entered the charts on the 2nd of August and peaked at number 12 on the 6th of September, where it stayed for just 1 week. It was in the charts for 13 weeks and was released on the HMV label. At number 23 this week, down from 22 last week, we find the first of four records this week from Geraldo and his orchestra. Here they give us Never a Day Goes By. It entered the charts on the 6th of September and peaked at number 17 on the 27th of September, where it stayed for 1 week. It was in the charts for 5 weeks.

That was Geraldo and his orchestra with Never a Day Goes By, and was released on the Parlophone label. At 22 this week, up from 26 last week, we have the second record from Joe Loss and his band with A Fool with a Dream. It entered the charts on the 13th of September and will reach its highest position of number 19 on the 27th of September, where it will stay for just 1 week. It will be in the charts for 4 weeks and was released on the HMV label. A record from Noel Coward is at this week's number 21, down from 19 last week. Here Noel sings Don't Let's Be Beastly to the Germans. It entered the charts on the 6th of September and peaked at number 19 on the 13th of September, where it stayed for just 1 week. It was in the charts for 4 weeks.

exactly one. It was just those nasty Nazis who persuaded them to fight, and their Beethoven and Bach are really far worse than their bite. Let's be meek to them and turn the other cheek to them and try to bring out their latent sense of fun. Let's give them full air parity and treat the rats with charity, but don't let's be beastly to the Hun. We must be kind, and with an open mind, we must endeavor to find a way to let the Germans know that when the war is over, they are not the ones who'll have to pay. We must be sweet and tactful and discreet, and when they've suffered defeat, we mustn't let them feel upset or ever get the feeling that we're cross with them all.

0: on the run. Let us treat them very kindly, as we would a valued friend. We might send them out some bishops, as a form of lease and lend. Let's be sweet to them, and day by day repeat to them that sterilization simply isn't done. Let's help the dirty swine again to occupy the Rhine again, but don't let's be beastly to the Hun. We must be just and win their love and trust, and in addition we must be wise and ask the conquered lands to join our hands to aid them. That would be a wonderful surprise. For many years they've been in floods of tears, because the poor little dears have been so wronged and only long to cheat the world, deplete the world and beat the world to blazes. This is the moment when we ought to sing their praises. Don't let's be beastly to the Germans, for you can't deprive a gangster of his gun. Though they've been a little naughty to the Czechs and Poles and Dutch, I don't suppose those countries really minded very much. Let's be free with them and share the BBC with them. We mustn't prevent them basking in the sun. Let's soften their defeat again and build their blasted fleet again, but don't let's be beastly to the Hun. Don't let's be beastly to the Germans. When the age of peace and plenty has begun, we must send them steel and oil and coal and everything they need, for their peaceable intentions can be always guaranteed. Let's employ with them a sort of strength through joy with them. They're better than us at honest, manly fun. Let's let them feel us swell again and bomb us all to hell again, but don't let's be beastly to the Hun.
1: That was No Coward with Don't Let's Be Beastly to the Germans, released on the HMV label. Another record from Carol Gibbons and the Savoy Hotel Orpheans is at the number 20 spot, up from 24 last week. Here we have All or Nothing at All, which entered the charts on the 13th of September, and it will peak at number 18 on the 27th of September, where it will stay for just 1 week. It will be in the charts for 4 weeks and was released on the Columbia label. The second record this week from Glenn Miller and his orchestra is at the number 19 spot, up from 23 last week, with Paman. It entered the charts on the 6th of September and reached its highest position today, where it will stay for 1 week. It will be in the charts for 5 weeks.

That was Glenn Miller and his orchestra with Pavan, released on the HMV label. Geraldo and his orchestra are with us once again at the number 18 spot, up from 21 last week, with In My Arms. It entered the charts on the 6th of September, and it will peak at number 15 on the 27th of September, where it will stay for just 1 week. It will be in the charts for 8 weeks.

That was Geraldo and his orchestra with In My Arms, and it was released on the Parlophone label. Jolas and his band are with us once again this week at the number 17 spot, up from 20 last week, with You'll Never Know. It entered the charts on the 6th of September and will peak at the number 14 spot on the 29th of September, where it will stay for just 1 week. It will be in the charts for 8 weeks.

That was Joe Loss and his band with You'll Never Know, and was released on the HMV label. The second version of You'll Never Know is with us at the number 16 spot this week, down from 15 last week, this time by Geraldo and his orchestra. It entered the charts on the 2nd of August and peaked at the number 10 spot on the 23rd of August, where it stayed for 2 weeks. It was in the charts for 9 weeks and was released on the Parlophone label. Carol Gibbons and the Savoy Hotel Orpheans are with us again at this week's number 15, down from 13 last week, with Silver Wings in the Moonlight. It entered the charts on the 2nd of August and will peak at the number 9 spot on the 23rd of September, where it will stay for 3 weeks. It will be in the charts for 9 weeks.

That was Carol Gibbons and the Savoy Hotel Orpheans with Silver Wings in the Moonlight, and was released on the Columbia label. Glenn Miller and his orchestra are with us once again at the number 14 spot this week, down from 9 last week, with At Last. It entered the charts on the 2nd of August and peaked at number 6 on the 23rd of August, where it stayed for just 1 week. It was in the charts for 10 weeks.

That was Glenn Miller and his orchestra with At Last, which was released on the HMV label. Joe Loss and his band are with us again at the number 13 spot this week, down from 8 last week, with Silver Wings in the Moonlight. It entered the charts on the 2nd of August and peaked at number 5 on the 23rd of August, where it stayed for just 1 week. It was in the charts for 13 weeks and released on the HMV label. At the number 12 spot this week, up from 17 last week, we find Ambrose and his orchestra with Johnny Zero. It entered the charts on the 6th of September and will peak at number 9 on the 4th of October, where it'll stay for 1 week. It will be in the charts for 9 weeks and was released on the Decca label. Geraldo and his orchestra are with us once again at the number 11 spot this week, down from 7 last week, with the second version of Johnny Zero. It entered the charts on the 2nd of August and peaked at number 6 spot on the 6th of September, where it stayed for 1 week and was in the charts for 14 weeks.

0: Now, children, have you all learnt your lessons?
1: Yes, teacher.
0: Done your homework?
1: Yes, teacher.
0: How about you, Johnny?
2: Well.
0: Now, tell me, Johnny, what are baby cats called?
2: Why, kittens.
0: Very good. And what are baby mice called?
2: Mittens.
0: No.
2: Well, Mickey Mice.
0: No, Johnny, I'm sorry, but I can't give you any marks for that.
1: Johnny got a zero. Johnny got a zero.
0: Now, which famous man had a band of outlaws?
2: Ali Baba.
0: No, he lived in England.
2: Dick Turpin.
0: Now, here's a clue. His men all wore green jackets.
2: Oh, I know.
0: Well, who?
2: Giraffe.

That was Geraldo and his orchestra with Johnny Zero, and was released on the Parlophone label. Hutch is with us again at the number 10 spot this week, up from 14 last week, with You Rhyme With Everything That's Beautiful. It entered the charts on the 6th of September and will peak at the number 8 spot on the 4th of October, where it will stay for 1 week. It will be in the charts for 9 weeks and was released on the HMV label. At the number 9 spot this week, up from 10 last week, we find Anne Shelton with In the Blue of the Evening. It entered the charts on the 6th of September and will peak at the number 5 spot on the 4th of October, where it will stay for 1 week. It will be in the charts for 8 weeks.

That was Anne Shelton with In the Blue of the Evening, which was released on the Decca label. Turner Layton is with us at the number 8 spot this week, up from 12 last week, with Coming In on a Wing and a Prayer. It entered the charts on the 6th of September and will peak at the number 5 spot on the 27th of September, where it will stay for just 1 week. It will be in the charts for 14 weeks and was released on the Columbia label. The second version of Coming In on a Wing and a Prayer is with us at the number 7 spot this week, up from 11 last week, by Ambrose and his orchestra, with vocals from Anne Shelton. It entered the charts on the 16th of September and will peak at the number 6 spot on the 27th of September, where it will stay for 1 week. It will be in the charts for 13 weeks.

That was Ambrose and his orchestra with Coming In on a Wing and a Prayer with vocals from Anne Shelton, and it was released on the Decca label. At number six this week, the same as last week, we find Judy Garland with That Old Black Magic. It entered the charts on the 3rd of May and reached the number one spot on the 17th of May, where it stayed for 14 weeks. It was in the charts for 26 weeks.

That was Judy Garland with That Old Black Magic, and was released on the Brunswick label. The third record this week from Ambrose and his orchestra is at the number 5 spot, the same as last week, with You'd Be So Nice to Come Home To. It entered the charts on the 2nd of August and peaked at number 4 on the 30th of August, where it stayed for 2 weeks. It was in the charts for 14 weeks.

to myself, Mr. Saturday Dance. Heard the crowd at the floor, couldn't bear it without you. Don't get around much anymore. Thought I'd visit the club, got as far as the door. They'd have asked me about you. Don't get around much anymore.

He's been invited on days. Might have gone, but what for? Awfully different without you. Don't get around much anymore.

That was the Inkspots with Don't Get Around Much Anymore, and was released on the Brunswick label. At this week's number 3 spot, down from 2 last week, we find Vera Lynn with I've Heard That Song Before. It entered the charts on the 2nd of August and peaked at the number 2 spot on the 23rd of August, where it stayed for 4 weeks. It was in the charts for 22 weeks.

0: That was Vera Lynn with I've Heard That Song Before and was released on the Decca label. I'm sure some of you will be surprised that this week's chart is rather short of records from Bing Crosby. Well, Bing takes the top two positions in our chart of today. He is at number two, down from one last week, with I'm Thinking Tonight of My Blue Eyes. It entered the charts on the 2nd of August and reached the number one spot on the 23rd of August, where it stayed for 4 weeks. It was in the charts for 21 weeks.
1: Would been better for us had we never in this wide wicked world

You told me once, dear, that you loved me, and you promised that we would never part. But a link

That was Bing Crosby with I'm Thinking Tonight of My Blue Eyes, which was released on the Brunswick label. Bing Crosby is our number one this week, up from four last week with Be Honest With Me. It entered the charts on the 6th of September and reached the number one spot this week, where it will stay for 5 weeks. It will be in the charts for 17 weeks.

That was Bing Crosby with Be Honest With Me and was released on the Brunswick label. Well, that's all for this week, Dear Angel listeners, and I do hope that you've enjoyed this edition of the 1940s Chart Show as much as I have. I'd like to thank Bob Sevier, who does an amazing job of providing the music, which we hear every week, and also thanks to Tony for his final edit. Be sure to tune in again next week when we will be looking at the chart of the 25th of September 1944. This is Dave Jessop signing off and looking forward to seeing you all next week. Bye for now.

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Welcome to Wags Ragbag, everyone. This is Charles Wiley, and that music was Humoresque by Anton Dvorak. This is the 96th recording of your program. The first two poems today are for Audrey of Nutbourne, who left at Angel Radio parts of some remembered verses from her childhood, hoping that I might find them for her. Here they are, Audrey. Good memories. Meg Merrilies by John Keats. Old Meg, she was a gypsy, and lived upon the moors. Her bed, it was the brown heath turf, and her house was out of doors. Her apples were swart blackberries, her currants pods of broom. Her wine was dew of the wild white rose, her book a churchyard tomb. Her brothers were the craggy hills, her sisters larchen trees. Alone with her great family, she lived as she did please. No breakfast had she many a morn, no dinner many a noon. Instead of supper, she would stare full hard against the moon. But every morn of woodbine fresh she made her garlanding, and every night the dark glen yew she wove, and she would sing. And with her fingers, old and brown, she plaited mats of rushes, and gave them to the cottagers she met among the bushes. Old Meg was brave as Margaret Queen, and tall as Amazon. An old red blanket cloak she wore, a chip hat had she on. God rest her aged bones somewhere. She died full long agone. The second poem for Audrey of Nutbourne is by Wilfred Gibson, and I want you to imagine that it's a really hot, hot day in the city. The poem is called The Ice Cart. Perched on my city office stool, I watched with envy while a cool and lucky carter handled ice. And I was wandering in a trice far from the grey and grimy heat of that intolerable street, or sapphire berg and emerald flow beneath the still, cold, ruby glow of everlasting polar night, bewildered by the queer half-light, until I stumbled unawares upon a creek where big white bears plunged headlong down with flourished heels and floundered after shining seals through shivering seas of blinding blue. And as I watched them, ere I knew, I'd stripped, and I was swimming, too, among the seal pack, young and hale, and thrusting on with thrashing tail, with twist and twirl and sudden leap, through crackling ice and salty deep, diving and doubling with my kind, until at last we left behind those big white blundering bulks of death, and lay at length with panting breath upon a far untravelled flow beneath a gentle drift of snow. Snow drifting gently fine and white out of the endless polar night, falling and falling evermore upon that far untravelled shore, till I was buried fathoms deep beneath that cold, white, drifting sleep. Sleep, drifting deep. Deep, drifting sleep. The carter cracked a sudden whip. I clutched my stool with startled grip, awakening to the grimy heat of that intolerable street. Well, Wilfred Gibson and his wife lived in Gloucestershire in the mid-20th century and were visited there by poet friends. To this we owe Edward Thomas's wonderful poem Adlestrop, and possibly the next two poems by Robert Frost. The first one is called Stopping by Woods on a Snowy Evening. Whose woods these are, I think I know. His house is in the village, though. He will not see me stopping here to watch his woods fill up with snow.
My little horse must think it queer to stop without a farmhouse near. Between the woods and frozen lake, the darkest evening of the year. He gives his harness bells a shake to ask if there is some mistake. The only other sounds, the sweep of easy wind and downy flake. The woods are lovely, dark and deep, but I have promises to keep and miles to go before I sleep, and miles to go before I sleep. And the second poem by Robert Frost is The Road Not Taken. Two roads diverged in a yellow wood, and sorry I could not travel both and be one traveller, long I stood and looked down one as far as I could to where it bent in the undergrowth. Then took the other, and just as fair, and having perhaps the better claim, because it was grassy and wanted wear. Though, as for that, the passing there had warned them really about the same. And both that morning equally lay in leaves no step had trodden black. Oh, I kept the first for another day. Yet knowing how way leads on to way, I doubted if I should ever come back. I shall be telling this with a sigh somewhere, ages and ages hence. Two roads diverged in a wood, and I took the one less travelled by, and that has made all the difference. Now, an extract from the Rubaiyat of Omar Khayyam. It was translated by Edward Fitzgerald. I was about to read this, and I suddenly had a vision of being at sea off Iceland on fishery protection patrol. And we used to get up to all sorts of tricks to liven the dreary days in the fog in the summer or the gales in the winter. And one of the things I used to do was to get on the broadcast at 5:45 in the morning and wake the ship's company with, "Awake! For morning and the bull of night has flung the stone that puts the stars to flight. And lo, the hunter of the east has caught the sultan's turret in a noose of light." I'm not sure they all enjoyed it. Dreaming when dawn's left hand was in the sky, I heard a voice within the tavern cry, "Awake, my little ones, and fill the cup before life's liquor and its cup be dry." Now, the new year reviving old desires, the thoughtful soul to solitude retires, where the white hand of Moses on the bough puts out, and Jesus from the ground suspires. Iram indeed is gone with all its rose, and Yamshid's seven-ring cup where no one knows. But still the vine her ancient ruby yields, and still a garden by the water blows. And David's lips are locked, but in divine high-piping pehlevi, with wine, wine, wine, red wine, the nightingale cries to the rose, that yellow cheek of hers to incarnadine. Come, fill the cup, and in the fire of spring the winter garment of repentance fling. The bird has but a little way to fly, and lo, the bird is on the wing. And look, a thousand blossoms with the day woke, and a thousand scattered into clay. And this first summer month that brings the rose shall take Yamshid and Kaikabad away. But come with old Khayyam, and leave the lot of Kaikabad and Kaikrashu forgot. Let Rustam lay about him as he will, or Hatim Tai cry supper, heed them not. With me, along some strip of herbage strewn, that just divides the desert from the sown, where name of slave and sultan scarce is known, and pity Sultan Mahmud on his throne. Here, with a loaf of bread beneath the bough, a flask of wine, a book of verse, and thou beside me singing in the wilderness, and wilderness
is paradise enow. How sweet is mortal sovereignty, think some. Others, how blessed the paradise to come. Ah, take the cash in hand and wave the rest. Oh, the brave music of a distant drum. Now a poem for a lady who is grandma to 9 splendid grandchildren. It's by Walter de la Mer, and it's called Silver. Slowly, silently, now the moon walks the night in her silver shoon. This way and that she peers, and sees silver fruit upon silver trees. One by one, the casements catch her beams beneath the silvery thatch. Couched in his kennel, like a log, with paws of silver, sleeps the dog. From their shadowy coat, the white breasts peep of doves in a silver-feathered sleep. A harvest mouse goes scampering by with silver claws and silver eye, and moveless fish in the water gleam by silver reeds in a silver stream. W.H. Davies was one of the Gloucester visitors to Wilfred Gibson. Here's his poem called Leisure. What is this life, if full of care, we have no time to stand and stare? No time to stand beneath the boughs and stare as long as sheep or cows. No time to see, when woods we pass, where squirrels hide their nuts in grass. No time to see in broad daylight streams full of stars like skies at night. No time to turn at beauty's glance and watch her feet, how they can dance. No time to wait till her mouth can enrich that smile her eyes began. A poor life this, if full of care, we have no time to stand and stare. Well, all our poems in this programme so far result from a simple inquiry by Audrey of Nutbourne. Many thanks to you, Audrey. And I've had a charming letter from June of Crookhorn, in which she asked for a poem for a 96-year-old friend. And the first line is, "Hang up the baby's stocking." I shall be looking for it, June, so when I can find it, I'll put it in a program for you. Let's have some music now. The Lord's My Shepherd, sung by Huddersfield Choral Society.

That rendering of Psalm 23 reminds me of when I was on a Spanish-speaking island in the Caribbean and visited a church. It was empty, so I read the 23rd Psalm aloud from the Spanish Bible on the lectern. As I read, so a lovely old black lady, caretaker, at the back of the church joined in. This is what we said together. El Señor es mi pastor, nada me faltará. 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Well, something a bit more familiar now. Samuel Taylor Coleridge, Kubla Khan. In Xanadu did Kubla Khan a stately pleasure dome decree, where Alph, the sacred river, ran through caverns measureless to man down to a sunless sea. So twice 5 miles of fertile ground with walls and towers were girdled round, and there were gardens bright with sinuous rills where blossomed many an incense-bearing tree. And here were forests ancient as the hills, enfolding sunny spots of greenery. But oh, that deep romantic chasm which slanted down the green hill athwart a cedarn cover, a savage place, as holy and enchanted as e'er beneath the waning moon was haunted by woman wailing for her demon lover. And from this chasm, with ceaseless turmoil seething, as if this earth in fast thick pants were breathing, a mighty fountain momently was forced, amid whose swift half-intermitted burst huge fragments vaulted like rebounding hail, or chaffy grain beneath the thresher's flail. And mid these dancing rocks, at once and ever, it flung up momently the sacred river, 5 miles meandering with a mazy motion through wood and dale the sacred river ran, then reached the caverns measureless to man, and sank in tumult to a lifeless ocean. And mid this tumult, Kubla Khan heard from far ancestral voices prophesying war. The shadow of the dome of pleasure floated midway on the waves, where was heard the mingled measure from the fountain and the caves. It was a miracle of rare device, a sunny pleasure dome with caves of ice. A damsel with a dulcimer in a vision once I saw. It was an Abyssinian maid, and on her dulcimer she played, singing of Mount Abora. Could I revive within me her symphony and song, to such a deep delight 'twould win me, that with music loud and long I would build that dome in air, that sunny dome, those caves of ice. And all who heard should see them there, and all should cry, "Beware, beware, his flashing eyes, his floating hair! Weave a circle round him thrice, and close your eyes with holy dread. For he on honey-dew hath fed, and drunk the milk of paradise."
Well, another favorite poem for you now. It's by Arthur Hugh Clough. Say not, the struggle naught availeth. Say not, the struggle naught availeth, the labour and the wounds are vain, the enemy faints not nor faileth, and as things have been they remain. If hopes were dupes, fears may be liars. It may be, in yon smoke concealed, your comrades chase e'en now the flyers, and but for you possess the field. For while the tired waves, vainly breaking, seem here no painful inch to gain, far back, through creeks and inlets making, come silent, flooding in, the main. And not by eastern windows only, when daylight comes in the light. In front, the sun climbs slow, how slowly. But westward, look, the land is bright. Well now, a poem about the donkey by G.K. Chesterton. When fishes flew and forests walk, and figs grew upon thorn, some moment when the moon was blood, then surely I was born. With monstrous head and sickening cry, and ears like errant wings, the devil's walking parody on all four-footed things. The tattered outlaw of the earth, of ancient crooked will. Starve, scourge, deride me, I am dumb. I keep my secret still. Fools, for I also had my hour, one far fierce hour and sweet. There was a shout about my ears, and palms before my feet. Who knows the title of this poem? 'Twas brillig, and the slithy toves did gyre and gimble in the wabe. All mimsy were the borogroves, and the mome raths outgrabe. Beware the Jabberwock, my son, the jaws that bite, the claws that catch. Beware the Jubjub bird, and shun the frumious Bandersnatch. He took his vorpal sword in hand, long time the manxome foe he sought, so rested he by the tum-tum tree, and stood a while in thought. And as in uffish thought he stood, the Jabberwock, with eyes of flame, came whiffling through the tulgey wood, and burbled as it came. One, two, and through the vorpal blade went snicker-snack. He left it dead, and with its head he went galumphing back. "And hast thou slain the Jabberwock? Come to my arms, my beamish boy. O frabjous day, Callooh, Callay," he chortled in his joy. 'Twas brillig, and the slithy toves did gyre and gimble in the wabe. All mimsy were the borogroves, and the mome raths outgrabe. And for a complete contrast to that, a poem by Byron. She walks in beauty. She walks in beauty, like the night of cloudless climes and starry skies, and all that's best of dark and bright meet in her aspect and her eyes, thus mellowed to that tender light which heaven to gaudy day denies. One shade the more, one ray the less, had half impaired the nameless grace which waves in every raven tress, or softly lightens o'er her face, where thoughts serenely sweet express how pure, how dear their dwelling place. And on that cheek, and o'er that brow, so soft, so calm, yet eloquent, the smiles that win, the tints that glow, but tell of days in goodness spent, a mind at peace with all below, a heart whose love is innocent.
and north to Scotland for a Burns poem, A Red, Red Rose. Oh, my love's like a red, red rose that's newly sprung in June. Oh, my love's like the melody that's sweetly played in tune. As fair art thou, my bonny lass, so deep in love am I. And I will love thee still, my dear, till all the seas gang dry. Till all the seas gang dry, my dear, and the rocks melt with the sun. And I will love thee still, my dear, while the sands of life shall run. And fare thee weel, my only love, and fare thee weel a while. And I will come again, my love, though it were 10,000 miles.

I should think you probably recognise from the acoustic of that wonderful recording that it was sung by the choir of King's College, Cambridge. Well, as most of you will know, I'm a seaman, and I've spent many years away from these shores, so our next poem by Browning appeals very much to me. It was written, apparently, in the tropics, sitting alongside a melon flower. Home thoughts from abroad. Oh, to be in England now that April's there. And whoever wakes in England sees some morning unaware that the lowest boughs and the brushwood sheaf round the elm tree bole are in tiny leaf, while the chaffinch sings on the orchard bough in England now. And after April, when May follows, and the whitethroat builds, and all the swallows, hark where my blossomed pear tree in the hedge leans to the field, and scatters on the clover blossoms and dewdrops at the bent spray's edge. That's the wise thrush. He sings each song twice over, lest you should think he never could recapture the first fine careless rapture. And though the fields look rough with hoary dew, all will be gay when noontide wakes anew, the buttercups, the little children's dower, far brighter than this gaudy melon flower. And here are some similar thoughts from abroad by Rupert Brooke. The soldier. If I should die, think only this of me, that there's some corner of a foreign field that is forever England. There shall be in that rich earth a richer dust concealed, a dust whom England bore, shaped, made aware, gave once her flowers to love, her ways to roam, a body of England's, breathing English air, washed by the rivers, blessed by suns of home. And think this heart, all evil shed away, a pulse in the eternal mind, no less gives somewhere back the thoughts by England given, her sights and sounds, dreams happy as her day, and laughter learnt of friends, and gentleness in hearts at peace under an English heaven. Now, I've often wished that I could express my love in terms as beautiful as those of Robert Browning's wife, Elizabeth. This is How Do I Love Thee? How do I love thee? Let me count the ways. I love thee to the depth and breadth and height my soul can reach when feeling out of sight for the ends of being and ideal grace. I love thee to the level of every day's most quiet need by sun and candlelight. I love thee freely as men strive for right. I love thee purely as they turn from praise. I love thee with the passion put to use in my old griefs and with my childhood's faith. I love thee with a love I seem to lose with my lost saints. I love thee with the breath, smiles, tears of all my life. And, if God choose, I shall but love thee better after death. Well, Sir John Betjeman was quite a lover, I think. And one of his loves was Mivanui. Kind o'er the kinderbank leans my Mivanui. White o'er the playpen, the sheen of her dress. Fresh from the bathroom and soft in the nursery, soap-scented fingers I long to caress. Were you a prefect and head of your dormitory? Were you a hockey girl? Tennis or gym? Who was your favourite? Who had a crush on you?
Which were the baths where they taught you to swim? Smooth down the avenue glitters the bicycle, black stockinged legs under navy blue serge. Home and Colonial, Star, International, balancing bicycle leant on the verge. Trace me your wheel tracks, you fortunate bicycle, out of the shopping and into the dark, back down the avenue, back to the potting shed, back to the house on the fringe of the park. Golden the light on the locks of Mivanui, golden the light on the book on her knee, finger-marked pages of Rackham's Hans Andersen, time for the children to come down to tea. Oh, Fuller's Angel Cake, Robertson's Marmalade, Liberty Lampshade, come shine on us all. My, what a spread for the friends of Mivanui, some in the alcove and some in the hall. Then what sardines in the half-lighted passages, locking of fingers in long hide-and-seek. You will protect me, my silken Mivanui, ringleader, tomboy, and chum to the weak. And here's another lovely favourite by John Betjeman, Diary of a Church Mouse. Here among long discarded cassocks, damp stools and half-split open hassocks, here where the vicar never looks, I nibble through old service books. Lean and alone I spend my days behind this Church of England bays. I share my dark, forgotten room with two oil lamps and half a broom. The cleaner never bothers me, so here I eat my frugal tea. My bread is sawdust mixed with straw. My jam is polished for the floor. Christmas and Easter may be feasts for congregation and for priests, and so may Whitsun. All the same, they do not fill my meagre frame. For me, the only feast at all is autumn's harvest festival, where I can satisfy my want with ears of corn around the font. I climb the eagle's brazen head to burrow through a loaf of bread. I scramble up the pulpit stair and gnaw the marrows hanging there. It is enjoyable to taste these items ere they go to waste. But how annoying when one finds that other mice with pagan minds come into church my food to share, who have no proper business there. Two field mice, who have no desire to be baptized, invade the choir. A large and most unfriendly rat comes in to see what we are at. He says he thinks there is no God, and yet he comes. It's rather odd. This year he stole a sheaf of wheat. It screened our special preacher's seat. And prosperous mice from fields away come in to hear the organ play, and under cover of its notes ate through the altar's sheaf of oats. A low church mouse, who thinks that I am too papistical and high, yet somehow doesn't think it wrong to munch through harvest evensong, while I, who starve the whole year through, must share my food with rodents who, except at this time of the year, not once inside the church appear. Within the human world, I know such goings-on could not be so, for human beings only do what their religion tells them to. They read the Bible every day, and always night and morning pray. And just like me, the good church mass, worship each week in God's own house. But all the same, it's strange to me how very full the church can be with people I don't see at all, except at Harvest Festival. Well, let's go from harvest time to Christmas time with another poem by Sir John Betjeman, and it's called Christmas. It has one of the most wonderful endings of any poem that I know. The bells of waiting Advent ring, the tortoise stove is lit again, and lamplight oil across the night has caught the streaks of winter rain in many a stained-glass window sheen,
from Crimson Lake to Hooker's Green. The holly in the windy hedge and round the manor house the yew will soon be stripped to deck the ledge, the altar, font and arch and pew, so that the villagers can say, "The church looks nice," on Christmas Day. Provincial public houses blaze and corporation tram cars clang. On lighted tenements I gaze where paper decorations hang. And bunting in the red town hall says, "Merry Christmas to you all." And London shops on Christmas Eve are strung with silver bells and flowers as hurrying clerks the city leave to pigeon-haunted classic towers. And marbled clouds go scudding by the many-steepled London sky. And girls in slacks remember Dad, and oafish louts remember Mum. And sleepless children's hearts are glad, and Christmas morning bells say, "Come," even to the shining ones who dwell safe in the Dorchester Hotel. And is it true? And is it true, this most tremendous tale of all, seen in a stained glass window's hue, a baby in an ox's stall, the maker of the stars and sea, become a child on earth for me? And is it true? For if it is, no loving fingers tying strings around those tissued fripperies, the sweet and silly Christmas things, bath salts and inexpensive scent, and hideous tie so kindly meant, no love that in a family dwells, no carolling in frosty air, nor all the steeple-shaking bells, can with this single truth compare, that God was man in Palestine, and lives today in bread and wine. Well, that seems a perfect introduction for the choir of King's College, Cambridge, to sing "When I Survey the Wondrous Cross."

Well, thinking of Christmas time, of course, all the cards have to be delivered by the post office. And W.H. Auden wrote a poem about that sort of thing. The Night Mail. This is the night mail crossing the border, bringing the cheque and the postal order. Letters for the rich, letters for the poor, the shop at the corner, the girl next door, pulling up Betock a steady climb, the gradient's against her, but she's on time. Past cotton grass and moorland boulder, shovelling white steam over her shoulder, snorting noisily, she passes silent miles of wind-bent grasses. Birds turn their heads as she approaches, stare from butchers at her blank-faced coaches. Sheepdogs cannot turn her course, they slumber on with paws across. In the farm she passes, no one wakes, but a jug in a bedroom gently shakes. Dawn freshens, her climb is done. Down towards Glasgow she descends, towards the steam tugs yelping down a glade of cranes, towards the fields of apparatus, the furnaces set on the dark plain like gigantic chessmen. All Scotland waits for her, in dark glens, beside pale green lochs. Men long for news. Letters of thanks, letters from banks, letters of joy from girl and boy, receipted bills and invitations to inspect new stock or to visit relations, and applications for situations, and timid lovers' declarations, and gossip, gossip from all the nations, news circumstantial, news financial, letters with holiday snaps to enlarge in, letters with faces scrawl on the margin, letters from uncles, cousins and aunts, letters to Scotland from the south of France, letters of condolence to highlands and lowlands, written on paper of every hue, the pink, the violet, the white and the blue. The chatty, the catty, the boring, the adoring, the cold and official and the heart's outpouring. Clever, stupid, short and long, the typed and the printed and the spelt all wrong. Thousands are still asleep, dreaming of terrifying monsters, or a friendly tea beside the band in Cranston's or Crawford's. Asleep in working Glasgow, asleep in well-set Edinburgh, asleep in granite Aberdeen, they continue their dreams. But she'll wake soon and hope for letters, and none will hear the postman's knock without a quickening of the heart. For who can bear to feel himself forgotten? Well now, I'm going to turn William Wordsworth, and from Glasgow and Edinburgh and Aberdeen we come down to London, to Westminster Bridge. Earth has not anything to show more fair. Dull would he be of soul who could pass by a sight so touching in its majesty. This city now doth like a garment wear the beauty of the morning, silent, bare, ships, towers, domes, theatres and temples lie open unto the fields and to the sky, all bright and glittering in the smokeless air. Never did sun more beautifully steep in his first splendour valley, rock or hill. Ne'er saw I, never felt a calm so deep. The river glideth at his own sweet will. Dear God, the very houses seem asleep, and all that mighty heart is lying still. And if that wasn't your most favourite poem by Wordsworth, this probably is.

the daffodils. I wandered lonely as a cloud that floats on high o'er vales and hills, when all at once I saw a crowd, a host of golden daffodils, beside the lake, beneath the trees, fluttering and dancing in the breeze. Continuous as the stars that shine and twinkle on the Milky Way, they stretched in never-ending line along the margin of a bay. 10,000 saw I at a glance, tossing their heads in sprightly dance. The waves beside them danced, but they outdid the sparkling waves in glee. A poet could not but be gay in such a jocund company. I gazed and gazed, but little thought what wealth the show to me had brought, for oft when on my couch I lie in vacant or in pensive mood, they flash upon that inward eye which is the bliss of solitude, and then my heart with pleasure fills and dances with the daffodils. Well, once again we've come to the end, I'm afraid. Thank you for listening to the 96th Wags Ragbag. This is Charles Wiley wishing you Godspeed until the next time.

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1: Lucy in Odford sponsors today's Good Morning programme in loving memory of her dear husband, Albert.

Welcome along to the Good Morning Programme here at Wonderful Angel Radio with me, Leslie. And it's jolly good to have you along this morning. Hope you slept well and are ready to greet the day. We heard there Ted Heath and his music from the 1950s. And that track was Posthorn Boogie. That should have woken you up. Lovely bit of trumpet work there. And I always enjoy Ted Heath. Very precise arrangement, so you can always tell that it's Ted. Well, time to get that breakfast on the go. Shake a leg now. Come on, up and out of bed. And put that kettle on. First drink of the day and all that. I must go and get myself another drink. I've already had one. I think I need a second. Yes, it's a bit like that today. Some days you wake up and bright as a button, but other days it takes a little bit longer, doesn't it? A bit more caffeine needed, probably. I know the feeling. Well, to the left of me, I've warmed up the old gramophone and changed the needle in the arm this morning. Oh, it was a bit difficult to do today. I had to keep cleaning my glasses, make sure I got it in properly, you know. But we'll play this old 78 then, from the 1930s. It's Orlando and his orchestra. And on vocals is a lady called Phyllis Robbins, who I'm sure you've heard of. It was recorded in June 1937. Up in London at the studios, and it's very true what this record says in gold lettering on the label: love is good for anything that ails you. Isn't that the truth?

It most certainly is. Apparently, if you're in love, you won't be ill. So they always used to say, you can tell they're in love. Yes, they're blooming with health. I don't know whether that's true. Might be just for the youngsters, maybe. Anyway, Billy Merrin and his commanders. Yes, that's what it says here in gold lettering on the label. They're the next ones that I'm going to play on the other side of the studio. It's a slightly younger gramophone. And it's on the beach at Bali Bali. Wish I was there, don't you? We could also have some cocktails. That'd be nice. Mind you, perhaps it's a bit early in the morning. But never mind. We could have freshly squeezed orange juice, couldn't we? With some lemonade in it. That'd be healthy.

I found her dreaming on the golden sands. It happened on the beach at Ballyvally, and very soon we both were holding hands. And while we strolled along the beach together, we kissed and then she promised

On the beach at Bali Bali. Billy Merrin and his commanders there, and the vocal was by a chappie called Eric Stanley. He did rather well, didn't he? I think so. Sounded chirpy enough for this time in the morning. I do hope you slept well and that you're ready to greet the day, enjoying your breakfast, whether it's porridge or a full English breakfast, or one of those continental breakfasts, you know, where you've got a piece of fruit, something like a banana or an apple or an orange, and or a few grapes, that might be quite nice, and one of those fancy croissants. Yeah, I like the ones with the chocolate in. Or otherwise the cinnamon ones are nice, aren't they, with a few raisins. Oh dear, I'm making myself hungry here. I've already had my breakfast, so I shouldn't have two breakfasts, should I? Not unless you're inviting me, of course. Whilst breakfast is being prepared, we're going to hear another record now. And, yeah, talking about healthy eating, we've had our fresh orange juice and lemonade on the beach at Bali Bali. How about some more fruit now? Vitamin C is good, isn't it, for us? An apple for the teacher. Yeah. Were you a creep at school? No, I wasn't. I never gave them an apple. I just gave them a bad look. But hey-ho. An apple for the teacher now, then. We've got Connie Boswell going to sing it with John Scott Trotter and his orchestra. And this was recorded in Los Angeles in June 1939. And Bing Crosby's in there somewhere.

Connie Boswell there, an apple for the teacher. Sounded like she was sharing it with Bing Crosby, didn't it? And yeah, that was a track with John Scott Trotter and his orchestra from 1939. Wonderful. I'm okay eating apples as long as they're sort of during the early part of the day. It's no good me having an apple after 6 o'clock at night. It would give me terrible indigestion. So it's all right, cut up with your breakfast. Yeah. Are you a bit like that? You know, certain things suddenly don't always agree with you, do they? I think it's part of the ageing process. But never mind. Can't stop time, can we? Tempest, fugit, and all that. Well, on the turntable, I've got an LP, and I'm going to play it, otherwise I shall forget. It's on the other side of the studio, so I'm swivelling my chair around, as you can probably hear. But the track I'm going to play is The Wedding of the Painted Doll, which is a track by Natio Herb Brown. Yeah, I'd never heard of him before either until I found this record down in the cellar. He wasn't as famous as some of the other folks that you've heard of, but he did write a lot of very famous tunes. Yes, if I name some of them, you'll remember them. The songs he wrote were ones like Singing in the Rain and You Are My Lucky Star. Yeah. Well, he's going to play now Wedding of the Painted Doll. And it was recorded. Oh, let me have a look here if I can squint at the label. 1929, this one. At the Small Queen's Hall in London, April the 26th, 1929. And it's played by Jack Hilton and his orchestra. As I say, it's written by Natio Herb Brown. Very nice it is, too.

I think the teddy bears had the last word there, don't you? The Wedding of the Painted Doll. That was Jack Hilton and his orchestra, with lots of big stars in there. Billy Turnant was on tenor sax, and he also arranged it. And, yeah, I won't go through the whole list, but Sam Brown was on vocals. But that was written by Nacio Herb Brown. Right. Looking at the clock, folks, unfortunately my time with you is over and I'm going to have to vacate the hot seat. I do hope you have a lovely day today, whatever you do. And, yeah, make the most of every day. That's what I say. Get out. Get up early and get out. Go and see some friends, do something, and enjoy yourself. I'm going to leave you with Ronnie Munro and his orchestra. And we've got a lady called Alice Mann going to sing to us. Sing a song of sunbeams, she says. From 1939, this track. Take care of yourselves. Bye for now.

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Hello again from me, Rod Hardesty, and a very warm welcome as we come together for our weekly selection of classics we love. Alfred Walter takes up the baton with the Slovak State Philharmonic Orchestra to get us underway with Strauss's lively march from The Merry War.

The March from The Merry War, Opus 397, by Johann Strauss II. The Slovak State Philharmonic Orchestra was conducted by Alfred Walter. And we follow with a song written back in 1864 by George W. Johnson and James Austin. The song is called When You and I Were Young, Maggie. And we hear it now from Robert White.

From a recording made in 1976, we heard When You and I Were Young, Maggie, and sung for us there by Robert White. At the piano was Samuel Sanders.

written in 1880 by Dvorak, the fourth of seven songs from his cycle Gypsy Songs. We heard an instrumental version there of Songs My Mother Taught Me, and it was played for us by Peter York and his orchestra. Now, it's well documented that the German composer Max Bruch wasn't the easiest of people to get along with, apparently quite a grumpy old so-and-so, but despite this, his music leaves nothing to moan about. He wrote over 200 works, including three violin concertos, the first of which has become a staple of the violinist's repertoire. Today we're going to hear the second movement. Our soloist in this recording is Zhou Liang Lin, along with the Chicago Symphony Orchestra under Leonard Slatkin.

And that was the second movement of Max Bruch's first violin concerto in G minor. The soloist was Chow Liang Lin, along with the Chicago Symphony Orchestra under Leonard Slatkin. Waltz time now, and a nice gentle piece by Ivan Carroll, originally from Belgium but later moved to London, where he became famous for his Edwardian musicals. Here's the New London Orchestra under Ronald Corp with his Pink Lady Waltz.

The Pink Lady Waltz, played for us there by the New London Orchestra, conducted by Ronald Corp. And we visit the movies now with music from an American drama film from 1997 called Swept from the Sea. It starred Vincent Perez, Rachel Weisz and Ian McKellen. The film is set in 1888 and is about a doomed love affair between a simple country girl and a Ukrainian peasant who is swept onto the Cornish shore after his emigrant ship sinks on its way to America. The score comes from the pen of John Barry.

John Barry's You Came From The Sea, from the soundtrack of the film Swept From The Sea. And we're off to the opera now to hear the well-known Toreador song from Bizet's Carmen. In the role of Escamillo, we have the Italian-based baritone Ruggiero Raimondi.

Sunset by Delius. The cellist was Julian Lloyd Webber with John Lenehan at the piano. A novelty piece coming up now by Canadian-born composer Robert Farnan. In his lifetime, he wrote music for film, television and even three symphonies, but it was for his melodic light music he is best remembered for, like this one, Jumping Bean.

The New London Orchestra making its second appearance today, this time with Robert Farnan's Jumping Bean. And we conclude with a fantasy overture by Tchaikovsky, his Capriccio Italien. It was inspired when the composer took a trip to Rome with his brother as a respite from his disastrous marriage. On this recording, we hear the London Symphony Orchestra, conducted by Valeri Gergiev.

Tchaikovsky's Capriccio Italien. The London Symphony Orchestra was conducted by Valery Gergiev, bringing our time together once more to a close. I'm Rod Hardesty, thanking you as always for the pleasure of your company, and don't forget this coming Tuesday is another pay-to-play day. Remember, it costs thousands of pounds annually to run a station like Angel Radio, and without your support, we simply wouldn't be here. So don't forget this coming Tuesday. I'll be back next week at the same time, so until then, I wish you well.

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5: Hello everyone, welcome to our Sunday morning service on Angel Radio. I'm Bob Mason and I pray that this time will warm our hearts and deepen our faith, especially as we think about the infinite love God has for us. Many of you will know Jesus' story of the lost sheep. 99 were safely counted in for the night, but one had got away. Adventurous, caught in the brambles, or a foolish wanderer, you can decide. Whatever the sheep's plight, rescue came from the caring shepherd. We'll explore the underlying message of assurance that gives us as people precious to God. Let's hear our first hymn in praise of Jesus, our blessed Redeemer, which likens Jesus to the shepherd, guarding his children, carrying them in his arms. Praise him, Jesus, our blessed Redeemer.

Let's come before God in prayer. Let's pray. We bless you, Father in heaven, for your unconditional love. The scriptures affirm that wonderful truth when you declare, "I have loved you with an everlasting love. I have drawn you with loving kindness." Thank you for that undeserved mercy and kindness. We acknowledge that we have strayed like lost sheep. We have gone our own way, sometimes willfully, sometimes foolishly, but your willingness to pardon and restore us is a mark of your amazing grace. Thank you for our Saviour, Jesus, the Good Shepherd. In faith, we picture him shouldering that heavy cross, always ready to lift the burden of sin and guilt from us. In faith, we picture his outstretched arms, always ready to save. In faith, we picture him embracing young children, always ready to welcome and bless. Lord Jesus, we praise you for that costly, sacrificial love so freely given. Father, may your Holy Spirit keep us mindful of your love and give us that desire to live our lives more consciously in your presence, ever seeking to deepen our relationship in faith and obedience. For the sake of Jesus, our caring shepherd and saviour. Amen. It's a joy to follow Jesus' instructions and pray to our Father. Do feel free to join me as I say the Lord's Prayer. Our Father, who art in heaven, hallowed be thy name. Thy kingdom come, thy will be done, on earth as it is in heaven. Give us this day our daily bread, and forgive us our trespasses, as we forgive those who trespass against us. And lead us not into temptation, but deliver us from evil. For thine is the kingdom, the power, and the glory, for ever and ever. Amen. Our theme explores God's love demonstrated in the shepherd searching for and rescuing the lost sheep. A hymn that nicely sums up that theme, "The King of Love, My Shepherd Is."

Our poet today is Jim Sayers. His theme is the Lord's constant care of us from our childhood through to old age. The verses reinforces Jesus' teaching about the Good Shepherd watching out for every sheep in his charge. Lord, in you I've taken refuge. Let me not be put to shame. God most righteous, turn and save me. Rock of refuge, still the same. Speak the word for my salvation. Be the fortress of my life. Spare me from the powers of evil, from their wickedness and strife. From my earliest years I've known you, sovereign Lord of all my days. From the womb, sustained, provided, let my mouth declare your praise. Though the world may mock and wonder, you are my security. In old age, do not forsake me, scorn not my infirmity. From my youth your word has taught me, keep me when I'm old and grey, telling every generation all the power your works display. Righteousness I cannot measure, reaching far beyond the skies. Who on earth, O God, is like you, ever mighty, ever wise? Like the lost sheep, at times we might be weak and weary and need help and refreshment, as suggested in our next hymn. The old story of God's love, powerfully shown in Jesus' death and rising for us, blesses the soul. Tell me the old story.

Words from an old hymn. No earthly father loves like thee. Encouraged by those words, we come to our Father in heaven in prayer. Father God, powerful but loving, mighty but merciful, we are thankful that the crises of this world become smaller when we appreciate your true greatness and realize your unequaled ability to bring order out of chaos and transform serious situations. In that confidence, dear Lord, we pray for those nations that are facing testing times, incessant hostilities, internal unrest, failing economies, lack of essential resources, widespread poverty. Lord, so many factors holding countries back from flourishing, and we lift these struggling nations to you in prayer. Lord, leaders, including our own, bear big responsibilities, and their decisions have far-reaching consequences. Your word requires us to be faithful in supporting our leaders in prayer, and we ask, Father, that the Holy Spirit would focus the minds of those making important judgments, so that issues are viewed calmly and objectively, and every implication weighed and considered. Natural disasters continue to cause distress, and Lord, we pray that you would comfort and strengthen suffering communities grieving unimaginable losses. By your grace, provide practical and emotional support and help them to recover. Bless, Lord, all who serve our local communities, the decision makers, the health professionals, the staff in our schools, and the many volunteers that give time and skills to run play groups, lunch clubs, food banks, advice centres, and the many other amenities that are so valued in our neighbourhoods. Encourage them in their service, Father, and may they know your help, especially when local demands are hard to manage. We pray, Lord, for our families, friends, neighbours, and fellow listeners. Particularly this morning, we uphold any who are finding life's journey a difficult one. We pray for homes where bad news has brought sorrow or disappointment, where health is declining, where anxiety for a loved one is increasing, where relationships have become strained. For all, dear Lord, who find pressing on a draining ordeal, help them all to find renewed resilience in Jesus Christ and an ever deeper trust in him. And a few quiet moments to make our own prayers to our loving God. Just a pause. Hear our concerns, dear Lord, in the name of Jesus Christ, our Saviour. Amen. We're reflecting on Jesus' parable about the shepherd going to great lengths to recover his one lost sheep. Is God's concern like that, regarding every single one of us as important and worthy of his love? A song now that affirms that truth. Oh, the wonder of it all, the wonder of it all, just to think that God loves me. Let's enjoy Wonder of It All.

Jesus' approach. We're told that the parable I'm reading today, the lost sheep from Luke chapter 15, spoke to the tax collectors and sinners pressing forward to catch Jesus' message. But others on the fringe of the crowd came with a critical spirit. Now, the tax collectors and sinners were all gathering round to hear Jesus. But the Pharisees and teachers of the law muttered, "This man welcomes sinners and eats with them." Then Jesus told them this parable. "Suppose one of you has 100 sheep and loses one of them. Does he not leave the 99 in the open country and go after the lost sheep until he finds it? And when he finds it, he joyfully puts it on his shoulders and goes home. Then he calls his friends and neighbors together and says, 'Rejoice with me, I have found my lost sheep.' I tell you that in the same way, there will be rejoicing in heaven over one sinner who repents than over 99 righteous persons who do not need to repent." Before we take in the message from God's word, a great hymn set to that moving melody, Londonderry Air. The hymn asks some deep questions. Why, aptly for today, Christ the Shepherd should seek the wanderers, followed by firm affirmations. "But this I know, our faith has sure certainties." The hymn, "I cannot tell why he whom angels worship."

company well known to our lady listeners that offers a wide range of beauty products has used the same catchphrase for over 50 years. Whatever particular cosmetic it's promoting, L'Oréal Paris always has the same advertising slogan. You'll know the simple message even before I say it. It's so familiar. Because you're worth it. I gather there's a YouTube video online lasting about 6.5 minutes, and those four words are repeated 382 times, because you're worth it. Of course, we are worth it to L'Oréal Paris if we purchase their lotions, but the phrase does have a wider implication for each of us. So first, how much am I worth? Now, of course, you and I are worth something provided we're useful to someone else. As long as we make money for them or provide some goods or services that they need. But if we take those things away, what are we worth then? I remember Piers Morgan interviewing Lord Sugar. How much are you worth? Asked Morgan. Well, said this celebrity businessman, I could sit down now and write out a cheque for £100 million. And people seem fascinated by that sort of thing. And so, to some degree, we can find ourselves valued by our salary, our investments, our house, our possessions, or our shiny car. But how do we value ourselves? I suspect you might say that depends on what's happening in our lives. If we've just failed an exam or a close relationship has come to an end, we'd think our value has taken a nosedive. But if we've just been congratulated for throwing a good party or received an award for the best kept allotment, we'd feel a great deal better about ourselves. But more important than how others see us, how much am I worth when God looks at me? What does Jesus make of us? The opening words of our Bible reading are worth our pondering. Leaders were muttering about Jesus. This man welcomes sinners and eats with them. Jesus was defying his critics. To the religious establishment, it was offensive for Jesus to associate with those they regarded as ungodly. He should know better, they were thinking. But to us, it's good news. Jesus welcoming sinners is music to our ears. By God's grace, we may be redeemed sinners, but we know we always fall short of what God intended. These Bible verses clearly tell us that Jesus not only accepted the company of the less reputable, he was happy to spend time with them. He treated them with respect. In short, he gives every person, including ourselves, the dignity, the value they deserve as a human being. For the benefit of his listeners and the critical amongst them, Jesus offers this short story of the lost sheep. This brings us to our second question. We thought, how much am I worth? Now this little illustration answers, how much am I loved? Suppose one of you had 100 sheep, says Jesus, and loses one of them. It happens easily on a rugged terrain. Does he leave the 99 in the open country and go after the lost sheep until he finds it? Like many short stories, it's light on detail, but heavy on significance. What do we look for from God? We naturally want him to be there for us when we're struggling with life. That's fair enough. Many of us can testify to receiving God's strength at those times. But if you're a Christian believer, think back to earlier times before you came to a personal faith. God's special interest, then and now, is to find those who are lost. And for that very purpose, Jesus risked everything. Whenever a natural disaster happens of epic proportions,
anywhere in the world. We see dedicated teams, specialists in search and rescue, packing their gear, ready to fly out to assist. They're prepared to travel halfway round the world and perhaps pull one person out of the rubble. That is going to extraordinary lengths. Like the shepherd, like the emergency teams, Christ follows this one aim, to search and to rescue. Jesus was very clear about his mission. He said it was to seek and save the lost, and he goes after the lost sheep until he finds it. The story just gives a brief sketch. In reality, Jesus' mission took him to the hillsides of Galilee, but also into the heart of Jerusalem. Ultimately, it took Jesus through an unjust trial, a scourging, and onto a cruel death on a cross. And he did all of that to save the lost. Did we deserve it? Not at all. And the hymn writers have long reflected upon the cost of it all. One wrote, "Died he for me who caused him pain." Another, very simply, "In my place condemned he stood." Not because I am worth it, for the very opposite is the case. Rather, it's just how much God loves us. Exceptional love. Unbounded love, unimaginable love. So the lost sheep story is about being lost and found. How much do you and I matter to God? The parable tells us the shepherd calls together his friends and neighbours and says, "Rejoice with me, for I have found my lost sheep." It was a cause of great celebration. And that's how much it mattered. And the longing on the Lord's heart for the lost today remains the same. A bookshop window had a display of a new book. The window was full of these books, and the caption above the book read, "Fascinating, heartwarming, and just a bit shocking." Jesus' stories were sometimes fascinating or interesting, occasionally heartwarming, but frequently shocking, very shocking. And this story directed at the Pharisees is just such a shocker. Imagine them hearing for the first time these words: "There will be more rejoicing in heaven over one sinner who repents than over 99 righteous persons who do not need to repent." Wasn't that like a sword thrust into their hearts? But isn't it a sharp reminder to us where God's priorities lie? The worth that he places on the lost sinner, and the length that he will go to reach out, to find them, and to save them. If God has found you, that's wonderful. If, like the sheep, you feel astray and away from the fold, do turn to our Saviour Christ, who seeks and saves the lost. Let's follow up those thoughts with a hymn that focuses on the saving work of Christ. "I was lost, but Jesus found me, found the sheep that went astray." The hymn, "I will sing the wondrous story."

as that hymn puts it, the love that God shows us and the sacrifice that Christ made for us is a wondrous story without parallel. Thank you for your company as we've considered those two questions. How much am I worth? How much am I loved? I hope that's encouraged you. Our final prayer. Lord Jesus, the Good Shepherd, thank you that in your great love you search for us and call us back when we stray. Help us to hear your voice, respond to your call, and be ready to serve you with grateful hearts for your honour and glory. Amen. Having been reminded just how much we're loved by our gracious Lord, let's close our service with a very poignant song that reflects upon the incredible price paid by the Saviour to willingly take our place as unworthy sinners. Who am I that the King should bleed and die for? Until next time, goodbye and God bless you.

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1: In the centre of Berlin is Checkpoint Charlie, the most famous of the crossing points between the Cold War areas of East and West Berlin. Actually, it's not the original Checkpoint Charlie, it's a recreation. What is entirely original is the section of the Berlin Wall which still stands nearby. It's opposite a nondescript building which looks for all the world like any faceless local council office in Britain. I don't know what it's used for now, but it used to be the property of the East Berlin secret police. I shudder to think what used to go on there. If you walk across the road, you find an exhibition about life in Cold War Berlin. You make your way along this area and out again at street level to meet the remnants of the Berlin Wall. On the western side, it's covered in graffiti of all kinds. Just one piece of graffiti haunts my memory. It's on the topmost part of the wall, the section which is rounded off so that escapees could get no grip on it. Amongst graffiti scrawled in all the languages of the world, there is one word in English written in big orange capitals and underlined. It's the word why. I don't know the person who wrote it or what they meant by it. I take it, though, to ask the questions, why all this suffering? Why all this inhumanity to man and woman and child? Why are people separated from people by walls of our own making? We can ask the same questions now. Why do people murder others and claim it's in the name of God? Why do people rob their neighbours of land and families and hope? Why do nations make war between themselves and within themselves? There are a million whys about life. It's only the most foolish of people who think they can answer all those questions. It's the wisest of people who realise that, in this life, we're not called to understand everything, but to trust in the God of love that, in the end, all will find their answer in Him. In 1989, the impossible happened. The Berlin Wall came down. If we can only keep trusting that there is one who does know the answer to the question why, then the impossible will keep on happening, and one day all the walls of hatred and fear will come tumbling down just as surely as the Berlin Wall under the weight of love and hope.
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Hello everyone, this is Derek Dunn with another half an hour or so of music from the Salvation Army. We're going to start with an Eric Leisen march called Excelsior. It's played by the Melbourne Staff Band, conducted by Colin Woods, and it's a fairly old recording.

Australian Salvationist Howard Davis has spent a lifetime in Salvation Army music as teacher, trainer, conductor, administrator and composer. Unusually for somebody growing up in a Salvation Army family, his first instrument was violin, and that remained his main instrument during his studies to degree level. His output is vast, from songs for choirs to full-length works for brass band, and along the way a musical called Soldier Saint that portrays the life and work of Commissioner Scott Railton. Railton was William Booth's first number two, and he was an early day worldwide evangelist for the Army. So here is Howard Davis' song, That's the Difference. It's sung by the Melbourne Staff Band, conducted by Lawrence Clark.

You're listening to a program of Salvation Army music brought to you on Angel Radio. Canadian Sidney Cox, born in 1887, spent much of his adult 88 years involved with the Salvation Army as an officer, although at one time for a period he resigned to become a full-time evangelist. In addition to his pastoral and evangelical work, he was also a songwriter and poet. Several of his melodies are interwoven in this euphonium solo composed by Robert Redhead. The euphonium is played by Derek Kane, accompanied by the International Staff Band, conducted by the composer.

Now we have a song called His Loving Touch, and it was transcribed from the original LP, and it's sung by the Manchester Citadel Church Choir, conducted by Fred Crowhurst.

Well, once again, it's time for me to say thank you to everyone at Angel Radio for their help in the production of this program. Keith Manners is another Salvationist composer who began his career in music at a very early age, and it is said that he started to learn the euphonium when he was 7. Although I suspect it must have been on the small euphoniums of those days gone, and not one of the comparatively massive instruments used these days. But he also learned to play the cello and the organ, and experiences that undoubtedly enriched his musical education. During his career, he has played with the Household Troops Band and the International Staff Band for 10 years, and for many years he was the bandmaster of the Southend Citadel Band before retiring and becoming music director of the Essex Police Band. Here is his piece, Everlasting Love. It's played by the Household Troops Band, and the band was conducted by John Mott.

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5: 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I'm the Events and Community Liaison for Porchester Community Centre. 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

Very good morning to all, and I thought play that song, seeing it Sunday, and sort of roast dinner day, isn't it, more or less, Sundays, back to roast dinner days, now that summer, most of the summer's over, it's still lovely, isn't it? 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Just leave your message on the answer phone if you're not speaking, you can't get through to me. And yeah, that was Doris Day and Frankie Lane. How lovely cooked the meat. Today is Sunday, the 27th of September. Can't find a song at the moment 27 in it, so I've gone back to 1927. We've got the Charleston Chasers, and After You've Gone.

Go home, let me go home. Oh no, I can't go home yet, not till 12 o'clock. That's the Beach Boys and Sloop John B, going back to 1966. And let's say happy wedding anniversary to Jace and Wendy in Southsea. Have a lovely day. And Bill in Royston, happy birthday for yesterday. I hope you had a lovely day. And Mammy in London, I think her birthday was last week, turning 80, so I hope she had a lovely birthday as well. Anyway, coming up with the request for Bob in Bristol now. Good morning to you, Bob. We've got Dusty Springfield for you, and I don't want to hear it anymore. This goes back to 1969.

Great song by Dusty Springfield. I don't want to hear it anymore. Going back to 1969, that's for Bob in Bristol. Coming up for Phil in Bournemouth, we have got the Turtles, and this is Happy Together.

That's the Turtles. Happy Together, and that's for Phil in Bournemouth. Coming up for Wendy in Norwich, we have got Elvis, and just tell her Jim said hello.

0: That's a version by Joe Dowell, Wooden Heart, going back to 1961.
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0: With a weather covering West Sussex, Hampshire, Idlewild and Dorset, sun rose at 6:58. Today will be breezy, cloudy, few bright spells and some rain heavy at times. Temperatures by mid-morning, 18 degrees centigrade at 64 degrees Fahrenheit, going up to 20 degrees centigrade at 68 degrees Fahrenheit this afternoon. High tide at Portsmouth at 12:40 this afternoon and sunset will be at 6:52. Tonight, breezy with cloud showers and clear spells. Temperatures tonight, 16 degrees centigrade at 61 degrees Fahrenheit, and we have the waning full moon. Monday looks like cloudy and sunny spells. Temperatures by mid-morning, 16 degrees centigrade at 61 degrees Fahrenheit, going up to 19 degrees centigrade at 66 degrees Fahrenheit in the afternoon. So we may need a little jacket on tomorrow. Tuesday will be windy with showers. Wednesday will also bring wind and rain, plus a few sunny spells.
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0: Coming up for Terry Wine in Portsmouth, we've got Johnny Sandin for you. Some Kind of Wonderful, going back to 1964.

Johnny Sandon and Some Kind of Wonderful, going back to 1964. That's for Terry One in Portsmouth. Coming up for Carol in Cosham, we've got Shirley Bassey and You'll Never Know.

Shady Bassy, You'll Never Know. And that's for Carol and Cosham, who actually sang her song request down the phone. And she sang it very well. Thank you for that, Carol. Let's have a look. And Bobbin Ferrin, the Dolly Parton song that you asked for, the one I could find, come out later. They released it later, so I can't play that one. So you might need to phone back for another request, or I'll just choose a Dolly Parton song for you. We've got A Miracle of You now coming up, and this is for Vera in Emsworth, and this is Danny Williams.

0: lovely song by Danny Williams, The Miracle of You, and that's for Vera in Emsworth. Coming up next request, we have, let's have a look, we've got Elvis Presley. This is for Marianne in Portsmouth, and The Grass Won't Pay No Mind, going back to 1969.
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0: Doing that King Cole next. Walking.

That's Ben Webster. Gee, baby, ain't I good to you? Going back to 1957. Thanks to Wendy in Norwich, who phoned up to say that I left my mic on. Oh, good job. I wasn't swearing or saying things, wasn't it, Depp? Yeah, when the mic's on, muttering about myself and going, what's the next song planning on the next request for you? Trying to find it on the system. It's all go here, you know. Let's have a look. Carrying on the quest. This next one is for Alan in Marston Green. Nat King Cole, An Affair to Remember.

0: lovely voice of Nat King Cole, An Affair to Remember. And, yeah, lovely, lovely song. And that is for Alan in Marston Green. Coming up next, we have the diary coming up.
1: The What's On Diary is sponsored by David in leafy Shepherd's Bush, who is certainly no angel.
0: On Monday, the 28th of September, the film The Christophers is showing at Emsworth Community Cinema at 3:30, then again at 7:30 p.m. Going back to London's 1960s and 70s pop art world. Julian painted in decades, has not had any money for years, just going through his life story about his artwork as well. Tickets £5 from Bookends, and the Community Centre offers weekdays from 10 to 1 and also on the door. And you can find them on 01243 37 38905. Also on Monday, the Arran and Chichester Enthusiasts Society presents a talk by Stephen Robson, The Old Dragon Who Spread His Wings, Neville Shute, An Aviation and Author Genius. And that's at Boxgrove Village Hall Street in Boxgrove. 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Doors open at 6:45. Also on Monday, work is being carried out, the replacement of the Havant footbridge. The existing footbridge is scheduled to be removed in late October, and work is expected to take up to 12 months to complete. 12 months to complete a footbridge? How does it take so long? As the bridge crosses the railway line, some stages of the work can only be carried out when trains are not running. Well, that's true, I suppose, to ensure a safe working environment. Saturday, 3rd of October, Fair Trade Coffee Morning at St. Faith's Church in West Street in Havant from 10 to 12. And next Sunday, free Fair Trade breakfast at St. Wilfrid's Church, Cow Plain, from 10 a.m. to 11 a.m. No booking is required.
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0: Next song is for Marianne in London. We got Billy Fury for you and Baby, Do You Love Me?

That's Buddy Fury and Baby Do You Love Me, and that's for Marianne in London. We've got a Popcorn Man coming up next. This is for Eric in Haverford West. This song goes back to 1937 and it's by Nan Wynn.

Frankie Lyman and Cher, going all the way back to 1956. And before that was Dolly Parton and Fresh Out of Forgiveness, going back to 1969. And I played that for Bob Inferrin because the song you requested, I couldn't find one that, yeah, that year coming out before 1969, before 1970. So I just chosen that one for you. I was down the allotment yesterday morning. Got down there a little bit late, actually. Just spent an hour down there de-weeding and trimming the edges, one side of the edge of my allotment. Pulling up chard, lettuce, bolted. So I pulled that one and put it in the compost heap. Two punnets of tomatoes, but they are really winding down now. I haven't got that many tomatoes left now. Dahlias, picking lovely dahlias, loads of yellow pom-pom dahlias and purple ones, rhubarb and kale at the moment. So, and two dwarf beans. My dwarf beans aren't doing very well, not very well at all, so I might just pull them up next time I'm down there and get rid of those. So any bits of empty bits of soil now down the allotment, I've got some buckets of horse manure. We got piles of it down there. Massive, big pile of horse manure. It must have been a gigantic horse that passed through there. It was so big. It's like a mountain. Giant horse passing by. We get a few buckets of horse manure and put down on the empty spaces. So, yeah. And it's quite fresh stuff. It's not too smelly as well. It says quite dry, so it's not too bad. Nothing like the smell of horse manure in the morning, is it? Anyway, let's move on with the requests. Coming up for Bill in Royston, we have got for you Lonnie Donegan and Tom Dooley.

0: you're gonna die.
1: Great song by Lonnie Donegan and Tom Dooley. And that is for Bill in Royston. Coming up for Dave Down Under in Portsmouth, we have got Harry Nilsson for you and Everybody's Talking. And this is from Midnight Cowboy.

That's Harry Nilsson, and Everybody's Talking, and that's from Midnight Cowboy. We got East of Eden coming up next. This is for Fell in Hillsey.

My sister, we went to the James Dean Festival 10 years ago now. It's unbelievable. In Indiana, because obviously the end of the month is the date that James Dean passed away. It was really good. Loads of 50s cars there. You got the James Dean Museum there, which I think my sister said that they've actually updated it now, and normally two James Dean museums there, or it's got bigger, something like that. Not totally sure. But yeah, lovely area, lovely people. So here is the theme of East of Eden, and that's by Leonard Rosenman.

It's the theme tune of East of Eden by Leonard Rosenman, and that's for Val in Hilsey. Some great films, weren't they? Coming up next, let's have a look. Time now is 11:35. You're listening to Sharon Issa's Angel Radio. Sunday, 27th of September, the last Sunday in September. We got a few more requests. This next one is for Diane in Copner. We got Tommy Edwards. It's just a lovely song. It's got a lovely voice of Tommy Edwards. It's All in the Game, going back to 1958. Many.

Tommy Edwards, It's All in the Game, going back to 1958. And that's with Diane in Copner. Hopefully, my keeps at home, peeled in the potatoes, boiled them and got them in the oven. I said, we've got to do it early today because we're off to see Alvis this afternoon. Alvis is playing over Hailing. Alvis tribute, obviously. And that's at the Newtown House Hotel. So we'll be going over there. That starts at 1 o'clock, but I don't think we'd get there for one. We'd get there for 2 o'clock, two till four. Off to see Alvis singing. And then after that, we'll zoom back to Badhampton and there's a band playing somewhere else going on till 6 o'clock. So that's my plan for Sunday today. If it all works out, thing is, Keith, he can get distracted by time. He don't even look at his watch. So 11 o'clock to him would be but 1 o'clock or 12 o'clock, so whether he get the potatoes on or not today in time, I don't know. Talk about potatoes and food. We went to the Forge over Wickham on Friday for carvery, above and all turned 60, so happy 60th to Paul over in Horndene. Very nice carvery, nice place over there, the Forge. If you haven't been, it's well worth going along, but you need to pre-book your ticket because it can get quite busy. And the prices are quite reasonable for a carvery. They do a small one or medium one. Yeah, standard one as well. Lovely loads of different types of food to try out as well. So anyway, let's move on with the show for Donald in Paul. We've got the Tremolos for you. And here comes My Baby.

That's the Tremolos, and Here Comes My Baby, and that's for Donald in Paul. Coming up for Jenny on Hailing Island, we have got Tracy Pendarvis, and this is called First Love.

0: Tracy Pendarvis and First Love, and that's for Jenny on Hailing Island. Coming up next, we have the programme schedule for the rest of today.
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0: Let's say thank you to Julian in Wakefield Court for sponsoring the show, and also for Wendy in Norwich for sponsoring the gardening chat part. And at 12 o'clock, we've got Nigel at noon, sponsored by Trisha and Michael in Huntingdon. At 1:30, The Goon Show. 2 o'clock, David Godfrey's Sunday Requests, sponsored by Bell and Colin. At 4:30, Simon Sounds of the 40s, sponsored by hobbyist beekeepers Dudley and Julie from the Other Whites. At 5:30, Music of the Silver Screen, and that's with Pete Pittman, and that's sponsored by Ivy and Janice at Farm Lane Nursing Home in Fulham. At 6:30, At the Hop with Joe. 8 o'clock, Willie McIntyre turns about the clock, sponsored by David in Shepherd's Bush. 9 o'clock, The Tingle Factor with Henry Turtle, sponsored by Moppy in Purple Book with Love. 10 o'clock, Swing Song, that's Michael Moore. 11 o'clock, Jeff Porter with Light Music. 11:30, Bob Mason's Morning Surface, sponsored by Esther in Hillsey. And then Friday night was sponsored by Millie in Mill Hill at 12:30, Light and Easy with Bill Davis, sponsored by Jane in Nantwich. At 1:25, Music Cocktail. 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At 4:15, Listener's Choice. At 4:40, Les Peckham plays Melodic 60s. At 5:35, Those Were the Days. 6:25, Bud Pearson's Swing Era. At 7:25, Good Morning with Roy Beakley, sponsored by David in Shepherd's Bush. And then The Breakfast Bustle at 8 o'clock with Ivan, and that's sponsored by Tricia and Michael in Huntingdon.
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0: Well, this Tuesday coming, we've got Pay to Play coming up all day and evening and all night. We're not all through the night. But if you're in the area, come in and say hello to all the great volunteers working here. Come meet some volunteers, presenters. Yeah, we're just opposite Waitrose in Havant. Just around the corner from the bus stop, really. The bus station's not too far away. Coming up, we've got Ken Dodd for Someone Special, and I'm playing this for June in Wakefield Court. So thank you for sponsoring this show.

lovely Elvis Presley, a boy like me, a girl like you, going back to 1962. That sort of rhymes, doesn't it, really? A little bit. I've just got one more song to play, and that's it. Thank you for your requests. Enjoy the nice weather out there, even though we might have a little bit of rain coming soon. Maybe a bit, a little bit today. Hopefully not. Got to go home and put my washing out. As I say, I'm off over Hayden to see Elvis this afternoon. Don't know what it'd be like. I saw Elvis last year somewhere local, and he wasn't very good, so it's not the same one. Hope this is a better one. We was having this debate at home, talking about the hokey cokey. Keeps saying to me, you've got to play the hokey cokey. You see, you don't have to just play it for New Year or anything like that. So I'm going to play it. So looking back on it, In America, it's called Hokey Pokey. So we call it Hokey Cokey. They call it Hokey Pokey. And originated, maybe a folk, British folk dance, way back in the 1800s. And obviously, over the years, it got changed a little bit. And it's been played. It was like a nursery rhymes or something, different rhymes. With different words back then. So I'll be playing that to end today. As well, I was just going through trying to find out what I can talk about it. I was sort of saying, can you dance Luby Luby? Can you dance Luby Luby on a Friday night? Put your right foot in and then you take it out and wag it and wag it and wag it and turn around. So that's a different song. That would come out in like 1892. English folk rhymes originated from Sheffield in England. So there are like different versions of it. So here is a little bit of it. Thank you for joining me today.

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3: 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Tricia and Michael in Huntingdon have kindly sponsored Nigel at Noon.

He makes the company jump when he plays reveille. He's the boogie-woogie bugle boy of Company B. He was a boogie-woogie bugle boy of Company B. And when he plays boogie-woogie bugle, he was busy as a bee. And when he plays, he makes the company jump A to the bar. He's a boogie-woogie bugle boy of Company B. He blows it A to the bar. He can't blow a note if the bass and guitar.

Boogie Woogie Bugle Boy of Company B, the Andrew Sisters. A very good afternoon to you. It's Nigel here with Nigel at Noon, and I'm until 1:30. Many thanks there to our Sharon for another really super programme, and for everybody that phoned in for your request. Wow, what can I say apart from the fact is, well, good afternoon. We've got some really good old music for you up until 1:30, and then the music carries on really good all the way through the day, 24 hours a day. Okay, right, we're gonna have you had a frog in your throat? Well, we'll find out more about that. We're gonna find out what we're gonna find out today. Oh, our recipe. If you've got any apples sort of in the dish that need using up, we can use them up today. We're looking at our nursery rhyme and all the normal things that happen on a Sunday afternoon, which means that anything can happen. Yes. Seven little girls sitting in the back seat.

Good old Fred there, sitting in the back of the car with seven little girls. Well, say little girls, you can't say that no more, really, can you? But anyway, there was Fred sitting in the back of the car enjoying himself. And we're going to enjoy ourselves this afternoon. I tell you one thing I forgot to mention, the fact is that next Friday is the final day to bring in the poppies. And I'm going to give you more information about that. But I'll tell you what, it is looking really good. And when they start getting sewn together and being put on display, then, well, I'll tell you what, it's going to be eye-watering. I'm quite sure it will be. So we'll have more about that later on as well. Let's have a quick bit of music. But I'm still getting myself sorted. I'll tell you what, I fancy a lollipop. Lollipop.

And the sound there of the Mudlarks for you and Lollipop. Well, last night at the Portsmouth Guildhall, the Drifters was one down there, and I didn't realise they were on because I would like to have gone myself. But I know that Dawn and Alison went and they thoroughly enjoyed themselves. So just to get you back into the mood from last night, I'm going to take you back to 1965 and also take you back to last night at the Guildhall. This is the Drifters, and come on over to my place.

people, one is Jolly Old Evening Out. That's the group to see, the Drifters. And you'll be singing and dancing all the way through the evening, like Dawn and Alison were last night down at the old Portsmouth Guildhall. And as I say, that particular record come out 1965. Well, later on, we're going to go back 5 years earlier to this particular week in 1960. And we're going to find out what the top five were, and also the record that jumped into the charts at the highest. So we've got that coming up. But 1966, there was a hit song by a Spanish rock band, and I didn't realise they were Spanish, Los Bravos. And they reached international success and became the first Spanish rock single to chart globally. Now, this was released in 1966, and the lead singer, who's known as Mike Kennedy, and I've told you what he was known as because it's Michael is his first name, and the other name is one that I can't pronounce, so he is known as Mike Kennedy, so it's easier for me to say that. Anyway, he was singing this sort of English, sort of Spanish cross between the two on this one, a little bit like Gene Pitney used to, but I don't know whether he was Spanish or not. But anyway, we're going to find the song now, and we'll play this one, Black is Black.

the good old sound there from Los Bravos for you, and Black is Black. But I don't like to sort of talk about what's going on in the news, which I never normally do. But today I am going to make an exception because I think this is really super. All the doom and gloom, but one thing happened, okay, there was a friend's going off to a fancy dress party during the week, and one of them, he dressed up as Batman. I don't know whether you actually saw this on the news, but I thought it was absolutely brilliant. Now I look at this about the man that's gone over to the pub opposite, and he's had a few drinks, one too many, and he's come out, right? Now meanwhile, over the road, this lady has her handbag snatched and the thief runs off. And who actually sees this but our friend who's dressed up as Batman and his friends? So what do? They give chase. So there's the man who's just taken the bag off a lady, and Batman is chasing her. And all these friends all dressed up in different costumes. So what does he do? He throws the handbag over a high wall into a convent ground. And Batman, what he does, he flies up over while his friends go and retrieve the bag. Now, back to my old mate that's just come out of the pub. He's looking over the road, and what does he see? But on the top of the wall, Batman, who takes a little leap down and hands the handbag back to the lady that's been pinched. Now, I tell you what, that man who pinched the bag, he needs to kick up the old posterior, but that Batman, that did make me laugh, and that was made a nice change. Anyway, Sandy Shaw, Papa on a String, for Mrs. Eenie.

And I'll tell you what, that is your earworm for the day. Whistling Jack Smith, I Was Kaiser Bill's Batman, and that come out in 1967. So every so often this afternoon, I am going to put that record on, and I'm going to ask our David to put it on later on as well. So when you're in bed tonight and you're just trying to doze off, you'll be going... And you'll be going, no, no, like this. And then you'll doze off a little bit again, and then you'll go... anyway, let's forget about that. Let's play the next record, shall we? What have we got on for you now? Let's have a little look. Oh dear, what a laugh at it. Anyway, Whistling Jack Smith, he's on no more until the next time in about 5 minutes. We're going back to 1960 now, and we're going to go into the charts at that particular time. And at number five in the charts, this time all those years ago, was this particular record.

And that was number 5 in our charts all those years ago, 1960. And number 2 came up from number 7 from last week, and it's the sound of Ricky Valence. Lovely song, this. And tell Laura that I love her.

What a great record. That was number 7 last week, and that's gone up into number 4. Ricky Valance, Tell Laura That I Love Her. And we're going to move now to number 3, and it's a good old instrumental. It's Duane Eddy, and it was number 3 this time last week as well.

And that was number three. I'll tell you what, the top three was exactly the same as what it was last year, all those years ago in 1960. And number two in the charts was the old king himself, Elvis Presley.

That was number two this time 66 years ago, Elvis Presley. And what was at number one? It was the same number one as last week, as I said earlier on. It's another instrumental. What could it be?

tell you what, that's another record there. At 7 years old I was then, and I used to use the old damn boom again and whatever I could lay my hands on, really, to be a guitar. Ah, great. That was The Sound of the Shadows for you. Number one, all those years ago, and Apache. Girls and boys, come out to play, come out to play. The moon is shining bright today. Leave your supper and leave your sleep and come with your playfellows into the street. Come with a whoop and come with a call. Come with a goodwill or come not at all. Now, that's our little nursery rhyme for this week. And I tell you what, up until now, some of them has been quite gruesome, haven't they, really? But this one is not, okay? This rhyme dates from the beginning of the 18th century, or maybe just a little bit earlier, at a time when children worked during the day and some would gather outside to sing this rhyme to encourage others to come out and join them. No major sinister overtones, except that the moon was always associated with witches, fairies and evil spirits. So it is a summons to the children to leave the safety of their homes and chance danger to be able to play together. There you go. And that's our little delve into the nursery rhymes, girls and boys come out to play. Right, what we could do now, we could have a look at the old, last week I was sort of coughing like a good one, I was talking away and all of a sudden I had a frog in my throat. And I thought, that's a weird thing to say, isn't it, really? Oh, I've got a frog in my throat. But if we lose our voice with a cold and sound a bit croaky, we always say that, don't we? Oh, I've got a frog in my throat. It's a bit silly, but where did it come from? Well, many centuries ago, medicine was a lot more basic than it is today. And some of the so-called cures people tried were just a little bit bizarre, really. Well, a little bit. It was a lot bizarre. Now then, back in the Middle Ages, if you had a sore throat, the doctor would put a live frog head first into the patient's mouth. And the idea was that the frog would spit out a substance that would draw out the infection from the poor patient's mouth. Dear me, I didn't know that. According to some, there was another superstition around at that time that drinking water sometimes contained frog spawns, eggs surrounded by transparent jelly. God, a bit like caviar, really, but not the jelly. People believe that frogs would grow inside the body and make you hoarse or gag when they try to jump out of your throat. Oh, dear me, what's going on? What's going on?

Well, you're listening there to the West End Celebratory Orchestra, and that piece of music was called the Frog King's Parade Magic, and that came out in the 1930s. Well, get yourself a pen and paper ready, because in a couple of minutes we have got our day's recipe for you, and this is an apple cake, so it's very easy to do, and it's one that you can use your leftover apples, well, a couple of them anyway, that you've got in the bowl. And at this particular point, I'm going to say a very good afternoon to our June. That's June in Gosport. And June don't get the time to write the old or print off the recipes. So what I'm going to do, let's have a look and see what June said. Had a phone call on Wednesday from June in Gosport asking if you were able to print or write her out some of your recipes. Well, June, I'm going to be very, very glad to. And what I will do, I'll leave some recipes here, and I'll arrange to go onto my Facebook and put a little bit on there, so you can go straight into that as well. So I will leave them in the rack. Janice, thank you very much indeed for taking that call and passing on that message. One record, then I'm going to go into our apple cake. 1966, a year, and oh dear me, somebody's going to get shot.

Only joking, only joking. That was a bit of the old Kaiser Bill Batman again. Oh dear, we're going to be singing that, whistling that and doing everything and throwing it out the window later on. Anyway, let's get back to a little bit of seriousness, if that is possible. What you're going to need is an 18 centimetre or 7 inch cake tin, okay? And you're going to light your oven to 180 degrees Celsius, 350 Fahrenheit or gas mark 4, okay? There goes, just the little frogs come back again. And what we're going to need is 100 grams or 4 ounces of butter or margarine. So that's 100 grams or 4 ounces of butter or margarine. And we're going to need the same of the old caster sugar, okay? So that's 100 grams, 4 ounces of caster sugar. 2 eggs, which you beat, okay? 2 eggs beaten. And then we want some self-raising flour. That is 175 grams or 6 ounces. And then a little pinch of salt. So that's 175 grams or 6 ounces of self-raising flour. A pinch of salt. Now, if you wanted to, you could put in a bit of cinnamon. A pinch of cinnamon. That gives it a lovely little taste. But I know that our mum, she's not really into cinnamon, so I would not put that in there. I will tell you something else about that in a minute, about the old spices. Anyway, then you're going to need 2 or 3 tablespoonfuls of apple. Now, you can either put in there stewed apple, or what would be easier is to grate a raw apple, okay? So get the old damn apples out of your bowl, see what you can grate, and we need 2 or 3 tablespoonfuls. I'll tell you what I'm going to do. I'm going to put a record on, and after that, I'll tell you what to do with it all. Before you eat it, that is. ¶¶

There you go, your old ovens on there to gas mark four. Oh, what is that? Gas mark 180 degrees Celsius, 350. So your oven is all ready and you've got your chin out. I'll tell you one thing you can do if you wanted to. You can cook this in like in the small bun tins, or you can use paper cake tin. Yeah, like the little, what do you call it? The paper things, you know, that you put little cakes in. And if you do that, you just cook it for 15 minutes less. Okay, so we're going to sift the flour. And no, we're not. We're going to cream the fat with the sugar. Okay, we're going to cream the fat with the sugar. And then we're going to beat in the eggs. So we cream the fat with the sugar and then beat in the eggs. You sift in the flour, the salt, and if you're using it, the cinnamon. And then you may need a little bit of water just to make a dropping consistency. Okay, so it's very, very basic to do. Cream the fat with the sugar, beat in the eggs, sift in the flour, the salt, and the cinnamon. And then just give it a little bit of water to make a dropping consistency. So then, I forgot to mention about the apples when you put the apples in. So you put the apples in there now, okay? Give it a good old mix up and then you turn it into your greased tin. Or you divide it up into your little bun tins or the paper cakes, cases. Now, if you're cooking it into a cake tin, you cook this for 40 minutes, okay? And if you're using the little cakes, you put that in for 25 minutes. So, I'll tell you what, very, very basic, very quick, and very tasty. Really good for this afternoon's tea. So there you go. That is our recipe. And June, I will write that down for you and we'll get it in here during the course of the week. Now, I've got Friday on my mind.

0: The sound of the Easy Beats and Friday on My Mind. Now, what's happened on Friday? Well, going back into last June, I was talking on the air about poppies and saying that we're hoping to make a sea of poppies for South Sea Castle. And by creating the handmade poppies, you can become a part of a collective act of remembrance that connects our community through creativity and reflection. Do you remember me saying that? Every stitch tells a story and every poppy honours a memory. And I said then, do you want to get involved and help us create the Sea of Remembrance for South Sea Castle? And what we was doing was asking people of all ages and abilities to knit or crochet the Red Remembrance poppies. We didn't care whether you was an experienced crafter or you picked up the hook or needle for the first time. And every poppy then is get brought to life and helps in this project. Well, we've come up now to next Friday is the day that all the poppies has got to be in. And during the week, I went down to Seeded and I handed in 635 poppies that was made from, when I first mentioned it. Now, this was from my family, friends and our Angel Radio listeners. And since I handed in them on, well, during the week, Elaine Wallace, she joined forces with her cousins and Pauline Keeble from Worthing and Littlehampton. Now, she went down after me, and many, many thanks to Elaine and Pauline. You took down with you 330. And Gemma Sinclair and Lisa Boise, they went down there after me, and they took down 103. Daphne Clark, she took down 125. Very good afternoon to you, Daphne, and well done. Absolutely brilliant. And meanwhile, Tina Louise, she took down 130. Now, what you've got to bear in mind, that last week when I was telling you about this, there was 81.5% poppies were already handed in. We want 13,000. And then look at that, Lisa Barfoot, she took in 60 this week. Carol Runnan, she took in 80. Well done to you, Carol, absolutely brilliant. And I said just now that Elaine Wallace and Pauline took in 330. We're going to say very, very well done to Karen. That's Karen Short, who took in another 330. So that was all this week. So if you want to join that little list there, next Friday is the time that the poppies has got to be handled in. And I tell you what, as I say, I've said this many times before, when I started knitting when I was about 6. And I finished when I was about 6 and a half because I just couldn't get into it. And my mum was trying to teach me. Well, since then, my mum had to pack up. Say since then, quite a few years later, mum had arthritis in her hand and had to pack up knitting. Well, we got together and we started knitting. And between us, we took down over 200. And my sister over in Worthing, she got together with her friends and they have their little party and knitted. We've got the Salvation Army North, got very interested, and they've taken the old poppies down. So did Knit and Natter down at the old Samshaw and Chipner Community Centre, and so did our Jill from St Saviour's.
1: We do quite a lot of knitting, and when I heard about this project they were doing about the Sea of Poppies in the Castle Field, I was really, really interested in keep getting involved. So I've knitted quite a few. I've got a few more to do. I've got other people to knit them, and I can't wait to see how they're going to look down on the Castle Field. The castle is such an old building and it's such a historic place for Portsmouth. And of course, it's the Portsmouth centenary of becoming a city. So I'm really, really pleased to be involved.
0: And that was our Jill, and also our Trisha, who very kindly sponsors our show with Michael. Now, Trisha, she had an operation on her hand, and she hasn't knitted for a long time. And this week I took down, out of that 600 odd, I took down 60 that our Trisha knitted. Now, I'll tell you what, I've mentioned a few more names in a minute for you, but I'll tell you what, absolutely brilliant. You have been, wow, what can I say? Absolutely first class. We've got to think of what we're going to do now for Angel, haven't we? That'd be a good idea.

Now, you may be saying or thinking to yourself, what has Al Jolson and California Here I Come got to do with Poppy's for Southsea Castle? Well, I will tell you, absolutely nothing. I thought it'd be a good idea to have a good old sing-song, so there you go. Well, talk about singing. After singing gospel from the age of 8, Linda Greiner, who was born in Washington, D.C., she went to the university, Howard University, and then she was sent to the Ophelia Modelling School, and her place was sponsored by a nightclub manager called Angelo Bendetti. Thereafter, Linda put together, as a teenager, a nightclub act which saw her supporting the Miracles at the Howard Theatre. Now, I'm telling you this, right, because I normally like to play a bit of Motown in a programme. And when I found out about Linda Greiner, I'd never ever heard of her. So I thought I'd look into her. Now, I'll tell you what, it's quite shocking, really, because I was just saying to you that she was sponsored by a nightclub manager called Angelo Bendetti. And she put this act together and she supported the Miracles at the Howard Theatre. Now, that was in 1962. Now, watching in the wings was Smokey Robinson. And after her performance, he offered her a contract with Motown. However, when she arrived in Detroit, it was discovered. Now, she made an LP and she made a single. And do you know what? She was only 15 years of age and she went to the Howard University, the Ophelia Modelling School, and she was 15. And she was too young to sign up with Motown. So they put her back to school at the Woodrow Wilson High School. Now, the only single that was recorded, the only single recorded on Motown is this one. It's called Goodbye Cruel Love. And it was written and produced by Smokey Robinson, and it was recorded in 1962. But it was held back until 1963, by which time it looks like Motown, well, obviously they cooled on her a little bit, so they didn't bother to promote the record. And later on, it became a hit record on the Northern Soul Circuit. So let's have a little listen to what we're talking about. Just coming up any second now.

And to say there was also an album that was made, but that just sort of disappeared, which is a shame because what a good old singer she was then. But what she done, she changed her name and she changed it to Lynn Roman. And you might know that name. And she changed her style with a more sort of sophisticated jazz style. And she did enjoy a very successful career. And she recorded with Columbia, Mercury and others. So let's play another one. But when she changed her name to Lynn Roman. And this one's called Just a Little Lovin' Early in the Morning. So let's have a little listen. Here we go. Bonk. Oh, this has got the old record player. Just got to turn this on.

0: tell you what, I'm going to have to look out for that lady because she's got an absolutely wonderful voice. Lynn Roman. That's her name, Lynn Roman.
1: Hello, Angel Radio listeners. I'm Sandy, Nigel's sister. I live in Worthing, but I've lived in Portsmouth all 60 years. And Mum and Nigel were saying that they were knitting the poppies. And I thought, yeah, I'll have a go at that as well, even though I haven't knitted for years. Spoke to some of my friends and they said, oh, yeah, we'll have a go at that. So we thought on a Sunday morning while Nigel's show was on that we'd sit and knit and sing because we're all in a choir as well in Worthing. And it's a real good laugh, especially how much is that doggy in the window? The neighbours thought that I had bought some dogs. But we're really enjoying doing the poppies. And today we've just bought down 50. So, yeah. A little bit of a contribution.
0: And it was a contribution, as I say, many, many thanks there for absolutely everybody that's taken part in this. You've still got a week, as I say, to actually hand them in. And if you've knitted them and you're not really sure what to do with them, come onto the old internet and give me a message, knitting@angelradio.uk, or you can take them down to Seeded. And Seeded, you can find them at Southsea. And if you get on the number 23 bus to go into Southsea, it takes you to Palmerston Road, and then you've got about 30 seconds to the shop. And that is 5 Clarendon Road, Southsea, Hampshire, PO5 2DU. And make sure your poppies is clearly marked, see your poppies, and don't forget to give Angel Radio a little mention there. Very good, very good.

that lovely song from Nat King Cole was made by George Gershwin. Our Love Is Here to Stay. Well, let's go back to 1963 and one that, well, dear me, I've never heard this for so long, so long. And see if you remember it. It's Hello Melbourne. This is Mama. 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

your bureau. 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Saw Cleopatra.

0: keep the border. 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
1: I was unable to knit due to stiff fingers with arthritis. But when I saw the appeal for poppies, I thought, I'm going to try. 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

0: Carter has Brother Duncan. 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
1: Show him how to swing, Hanky.
0: Oh, I ain't gonna have it. Well, I got him some. He belongs to me.

you go, for 1935 there. That's What a Boy I've Got With Him. We come to the last record of the show today. And our David Godfrey's come in and just saved me a little bit of bother there because I couldn't find our programme again. And you can listen to our Dave at 2 o'clock. So Dave's on with his good old request programme this afternoon. And I'm going to leave you with a little bit of Batman. Many thanks for joining us, and many thanks for Trisha and Michael for kindly sponsoring today's show. Take care, have a brilliant day, and thank you.

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2: 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It's a date.

0: Are you sitting comfortably? Then we'll begin. 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
2: Something to you, Wallace.
1: No, but I'd like to do something to that music.
2: What? You realize, of course, you're talking of Peter Sellers, the world's greatest outdoor pianist. Did you hear that build-up I give you, Mr. Sellers? I say, don't tell me you're down to that in motor cars.
3: No, I've just ordered a new Super Splon Reversal Cinepod 12 horsepower convertible. I was only making that noise until it arrived. Then it can do it for me.
2: How jolly for you, Fred Zeller. Thank you. Now, if you'll kindly stop sticking pins in that clay model of Lou Grade, we'll proceed with the Hern, Hern, and the Hern. This week, the play is entitled...

0: forgot what it was now.
1: Allow me, you silly little nits. 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The year 1665. 1665? Good heavens, I must hurry. I'll miss my bus.
0: 3rd of December, 1665. Did rise betimes. Finding much snow without, did put on my belly binder on warm knees. Sported thereafter with Mrs. Fitzsimmons. And did hie me late at a Ward's coffee house to break my fast.
2: Oh, good morrow, Master Peeps. Cappuccino?
0: No. Just coffee, Daisy.
2: Black or white?
0: White, with a dash of milk.
2: Oh, you tease!
0: Now, with whom can I make gossip this chilly morn? I see nobody, though, and nobody sees me. What a coincidence, egad. You spawn, to be sure, hern, hern. I did a lee, needle, and a loo, sprint, span, splon, ying, tong, and life, oh, remember, you've got to go, ow!
3: How very interesting that was.
0: I'm sorry. I didn't see you standing in that coffee pot.
3: I know, we had the lid down.
0: We? Where's your friend?
3: He's up the spout.
4: Oh, he's got to go out.
0: He could. He's just been out.
3: Yes, it's all the rage. Now, have these two seats been taken?
0: No, they're still here. Mm-hmm.

0: A Charlie.
1: What?
0: I was only nearly saying that the other day. This is my friend, Count Jim Thighs Moriarty.
2: A German diplomat is always welcome in England.
3: What? Sir Pristine Knuckles, hear the insult. You insult me, a Frenchman. We're spite of you.
2: Honor is satisfied.
4: And so am I.
3: Ta-da. Hey!
0: Sir, you will excuse this steaming Gaul. He is given to short temper, as he has no lodgings for the night.
2: Oh, I can't see a French count sleeping in the street.
3: Of course not. I've got up now.
0: Oh. He's just been out again.
2: I should like to accommodate you for the night, but we accept.
0: I second that. Moriarty, go and pack the jam.
3: Oh,
0: kids.
3: I am going to go up my room.
2: Did return home with the two gentlemen. Did not sport with Mrs. Fitzsimmons, owing to the cold weather and the presence of the French count and his manager, who occupied my second best bed.
0: You heard that nice gentleman, Moriarty. Put on your second best pajamas.
3: Oh.
0: There he goes again. He never thinks of anything else these days. By the way, Moriarty, did you notice the brass nameplate on our host's door?
3: Yes, I've got it here.
0: You clever... You clever little vandal, you. You see what it says? Samuel Pepys, Secretary to the Navy. We couldn't have picked a better Charlie for our plan.
5: Sapristi Nudges!
3: If it works, we'll get rich beyond the dreams of all win.
5: Oh, hey, oh, the money, the moolah, the Grisby. Oh, ye. Oh, oh. Oh. Oh.
0: He's going to have one of his turns again.
2: Is he?
0: Yes.
2: I'd better go then.
3: He's gone.
2: Yes.
0: Now, where's Francois the Flea?
3: Francois the Flea is inside my sock. He likes to travel on foot.
0: Now, Moriarty, are you sure this flea is reliable?
3: Reliable? Mon rippers. This flea has bitten all the crown heads of Europe. And sometimes lower than that.
0: You mean that this flea has royal blood?
3: Oui, oui.
0: In that case, he might be fussy. We shall have to blindfold him. He must never know who he's biting. Let's have a look at him.
3: I'll just unchain him. Voila!
0: Let's see him jump.
3: At Francois. Hop! Steady, steady. Save your energy, boy. Save it. Steady, steady. Whoa.
0: I see he favors the Western role. Now... Action, Moriarty. Chain him to your nightshirt.
3: Right.
0: Now, during the night, on a given signal, Francois will bite you.
3: Oh, I'm too young.
0: Moriarty, the reward will be great. You'll be able to retire Francois to stud on a dog of his own. He'll be able to go...
3: Wow.
0: Thank you. Now, off you go to Ninibai's while I strum Max Gildrey.
3: Oh, Max.

0: Thank you. And now...
1: Hi-oh-hoo! My picture room! What is... what is my many screaming guests?
2: Oh. Mr. Pepys, the Count Jim Thighs Moriarty has been bitten by one of your English fleas.
3: Yes, this means war.
1: A physic on you. There are no fleas in my house.
2: No, Moriarty, bend down and show the gentleman the bites.
1: Since this bedding is flea-free, it's burnt twice a day.
2: Oh, then what's this on the sheet?
1: Let me see. Siberian Railways.
3: Proof positive. No wonder there's fleas.
2: Master Pepys, I must warn you. Anything you take down will be uprooted, replanted at Trafalgar Square, and used in evidence against you.
1: Hey! 5th of December. Did sport with Mrs. Fitzsimmons, and then to the law courts.
4: Silence! Silence in court! Silence! The court will now rise for the Lord Chief Justice, Jim Spriggs.
5: Be seated, please. The case is Count Jim Thighs Moriarty, Minister without underpants versus the British Crown with underpants. Will the plaintiff open the case?
6: My lord, we claim damages of 40,000 golden crowns for a savage attack by an English flea residing under the roof of Monsieur Samuel Pepys, Secretary to the Navy.
5: Oh, well acted. Now then, what is a navy?
1: A navy, my lord, is an army entirely surrounded by water.
5: Thank you very much. Now then, what makes you think the British Crown should pay for this flea bite?
2: It was a British flea, my lord.
1: My lord! I object. I move that the flea's nationality be proven before this case proceeds.
5: Agreed. Call the flea.
4: The flea!
7: The flea!
8: Great Jupiter, mate. Is that thing a flea?
9: No, it's an horse, mate.
8: A horse?
9: Yeah.
8: Take his hat off.
9: Yeah.
8: You're right, it is a horse. Where's the flea?
9: He's on the horse, mate. I thought he'd get here quicker that way.
8: I see. Now then, as he's not riding side saddle, I presume he's a male flea. So now... Will the flea raise his right leg and swear to tell the truth? Thank you. Now, Mr. Pepys, will you please take the flea in the palm of your right hand and see if you can identify him?
1: My lord! I can honestly say I have never seen this flea before in my life. I claim that he is a foreigner!
10: Quite. Suppose they discover Francois is French.
11: Impossible. I destroyed his passport, I tell you.
8: Silence. It is the opinion of this court that the flea will remain in custody while a description of him is circulated to Interpol.
12: Dear listeners, I spring forward at this moment to mention to those of you who have not been in jug on the continent that Interpol is an international organization of policemen. I do hope you find these little snippets of information helpful. If they are, then my job has been well worthwhile. And now,
1: please.
12: The Flea Part 2, in which Moriarty and Grippipe hie them to a flea circus with a plan.

0: Come and see War and Peace done by a cast of Flea.
1: Trollop.
0: Flea dialogue with human subtitles.
1: Trollop. Trollop, you people. Here are I.
2: Did you hear that, Moriarty? A flea circus.
3: Yes, let's go and buy one quickly.
2: Buy one? What do you think I brought this dog along for?
3: Explain to me and the listeners.
2: We're going to look for a British flea with exactly the same markings as Francois.
3: And then we change them over.
2: There goes the plot, listeners. Come, let's go in, Ricker.
3: Okay.
0: Ladies and gentlemen, the hero of tonight's performance of War and Peace is the wonderfully star of knee, thigh, and chest, who has just returned from a highly successful tour of Mrs. Fitzsimmons. Here he is, Little Jim.
2: Moriarty, hand me those lorgnettes. What luck! Little Jim is the living image of Francois, even to the scar on his chin.
3: What now?
2: After the performance, we take this shaggy dog backstage. No flea could resist a ride on a dog like this.
4: You're right.
5: Excuse me, please. Excuse me, just a moment. Excuse me, please.
2: What?
6: Ladies and gentlemen, at this stage, the BBC are concerned about the possibility of this show causing listeners some irritation. I should like to state, therefore, that there are no real fleas taking part in this program. The parts of all the fleas are taken by small grasshoppers painted black.
7: Are you done?
6: Yes.
7: Thank you. December the 6th. Did sport with Mrs. Fitzsimmons.
5: Oh.
7: And being suspicious of grip pipe thin, I did face two stalwart guards outside the accused flea's cell in Newgate Prison.
8: Have you ever guarded a flea before, Echo?
7: No.
3: This is the first big job I heard. Just a minute.
5: Hoy! That made him jump. Did you hear that? Doing. That's him. When he goes, doing. He goes, doing. He got that all the time. He got that all the time.
8: You're a nutty, cruel thing, Echo. You should not do that. You may have fleas of your own one day.
3: Oh, I'm sorry, Bottle.
8: Lance Corporal Bottle to you.
3: Sorry, Lance Corporal Bottle to you.
8: I didn't wear a thing there, too. Stand to cardboard attention.
5: Oh.
8: Sheila, Christine.
5: It hurts.
8: Think. I will teach this not a man a lesson. Echo?
3: Yeah?
8: Raise right leg.
3: Okay.
8: Now raise left leg.
3: Right.
8: Oh. How is it that you got three legs, Echo?
3: Or the fourth one fell off.
5: Wait a minute. What are you laughing at?
8: Well, I tend not to be left behind. We've given them enough Terence Rattigan type dialogue. It's time to exercise a Fleet Act prisoner. Puppet Eccles, open Fleepy.
3: Oh. Here, do you think it's safe to take his leg shackles off?
8: Do not worry, Eccles. I will keep him covered with his flea powder.
3: Okay, well, I'll run the flea around the yard on his lead. Steady. Whoa, stop pulling. Steady now. Whoa.
8: Hey, Eccles, don't let him come near me. I don't want to be bited. I'm an East Finchley type boy, and there are no fleas in East Finchley. Fleeless Finchley, they call it. And another game. I'm all itchy too.
6: Listeners, we should like to reassure you once again that at no stage in this drama do genuine fleas take part. Before commencing it, all actors were searched by John Snag. To allow you to relax, here is Ray Ellington and his DDT quartet.
3: Please.

0: 1812, 1665. So much for humor. Well, now, December the Splomb did sport with Mrs. Fitzsimmons. Suddenly,
1: Captain, Mr. Peter. Hello, Mrs. Fitzsimmons. Captain, two men crept up on us from behind and overpowered us with a quarter of pontifract cakes.
0: They nearly had you on the run.
1: Yes! Then, thinking that I had made us unconscious with the deaded frontal frakes, they switched fleas and made up with our one. Hello, Mrs. Fitzsimmons.
0: So, money on his flea was a foreigner. We must stop it, leave the country, or the crown will lose the case. To the military!
1: To the military! Goodbye, Mrs. Fitzsimmons.
2: Oh, you caught me out then, lad, you did. Oh, you get out the back, Mrs. Fitzsimmons, dear. Oh.
1: Come in.
0: Oh, Mr. Butler. Oh. Oh. Hello, Mrs. Fitzsimmons. Any signs of these men with the fugitive flea?
2: No.
0: It's not good enough, Major.
2: What?
0: Are your men reliable?
2: My men reliable? My Captain Carruthers, tell him.
3: Well, they are men, sir.
2: Well, Seagull, does that answer your question?
0: I can't remember the question.
3: Neither can I.
0: Thank you. Excuse me a moment, Major.
3: What?
0: It retired to adjacent room, where it briefly sport with Mrs. Fitzsimmons.
3: Oh, not again.
0: Well, now, Major Bradnock, we suspect that the foreign flea might be an exact replica of the flea I've got in this horse box.
2: Oh, what cunning.
4: Excuse me, Major. A company of my Highlanders have caught two men trying to slip past on a banana skin.
2: Bring them in, McGregor.
0: How did he get in a Scottish regiment?
2: He lied about his age.
0: Pushing us, don't
4: you? Come on.
0: Ah, oh, steaming.
4: Get up.
5: Take your filthy hand off my filthy neck.
4: Make one false step and I'll report you to Victor Sylvester.
0: Oh. That's him. I recognize him by his...
5: Oh.
0: Now, where's that French flea?
6: Outside on a sheepdog.
0: Ah! 40 long-haired sheepdogs. Which one is he on?
2: I'll soon find him. In a military way. Dogs from the right number. That's the one. Search him. Now into the dustbin with him.
0: Ah, got him.
5: They've got the flea in there.
0: I've got him there. Well, good fight. This is the end of your nefarious career.
6: Yes, and yours.
0: What do you mean?
6: Mr. Peeps, we've found a diary. Let me read you a sample extract. December the 3rd, whilst the king was away, did sport madly with Nell Gwyn.
0: Oh, come, chaps, you're joking. Let's forget everything, eh? Let's go all together.
5: Yes, for £1,000.
6: He's just been now.
5: £1,000.
7: Hey, That was The Goon Show, a BBC recorded program featuring Peter Sellers, Harry Secombe and Spike Milligan with the Relington Quartet, Max Gilgray and the orchestra conducted by Wally Stott. Script by Spike Milligan and Larry Stevens. Announcer Wallace Greenslade. The program produced by Pat Dixon.

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3: Good afternoon, 0800 014 1955 if you'd like a request this afternoon. And David at angelradio.uk. Thanks to Beryl and Colin for sponsoring us here on a Sunday afternoon. I've got your Sunday afternoon location quiz already lined up. And of course, remembering on Tuesday, there is no quiz questions as it's pay to play.

That's Moonlight Serenade, Glenn Miller and his orchestra keeping you company. 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Alan in Orpington, I'll get you, and the Beatles.

That's the Beatles, and I'll get you, and that's especially for Alan in Orpington. Thank you, Alan. Nice to be with you on this Sunday afternoon, and this is especially to you, also Alan in Orpington.

There we go. That's especially for Alan in Orpington, and that's from your friend, especially for you. Right, our next request is Ray Martin and his orchestra, and this is especially for Joe in London, and it's an Indian summer.

Oh, that actually ended rather quickly. That was Indian Summer, and that was Ray Martin for Joe in London. Now, our next request is for Thelma in Gosport, and it is Danny Williams, and it's The Miracle of You.

There we go, Danny Williams and The Miracle of You. That's especially for Thelma in Gosport. We have Steve Lawrence and I've Gotta Be Me, and that's especially for Bill in Brentford. Thanks, Bill, for your email.

I'll go it alone. That's how it must be. I can't be right for somebody else if I'm not right for me. I've gotta be me.

There we go. I've got to be me, Steve Lawrence, for Bill in Brentford. Now, Letta Mabula, What's Wrong with Grooving? And that's especially for Jamie in Totten.

Letta Mavulu, What's Wrong with Grooving? And that's especially for Jamie in Totten. Keeping you company, this is Angel Radio on your Sunday afternoon, sponsored, of course, by Beryl and Colin in Drayton. More music and, of course, more variety. Right, Derek, hello to you in Guernsey. Nice to have your company this afternoon. Here is Them, which is featuring Van Morrison and Gloria.

There we go. That is Gloria, them featuring Van Morris. For Derek King, Guernsey, thank you for your message on the answer phone, Derek. Frankie in West Norwood, this is for Margaret and Lauren. It's Prince, Busters and the All-Stars, City Riot.

Vince Busters, the All-Stars City Riot, and that's for Frankie in West Norwood, and also for Margaret and Lauren. Thank you, Frankie, for your email. Good afternoon, it's Angel Radio, keeping you company 24 hours a day, and sponsored by Beryl and Colin in Drayton. Trish in Portsmouth, I Don't Want to See Tomorrow, from 1964, Mr. Nat King Cole. Here's clue one. This location started as a Roman town in 70 AD. This location started as a Roman town in 70 AD.

I don't want to see the world tomorrow. And that, of course, is Patrice in Portsmouth. Thank you for your calls this afternoon, 0800 014 1955. Right, we have now a request for David in Leon Solent. Hello to you. You'd like Ronnie Hilton and The World Outside.

0: The world outside, Ronnie Hilton for David in Leon Solent. Thank you for your email, David. This location started as a Roman town in 70 AD. Clue number two, this place could be said it has a form of control in the figure of speech. Jenny, hello to you in Hayling Island, the intoxicated rat, Red Savine.
1: The other night I tripped and fell because I couldn't see.

The Intoxicated Rat, Red Savine, and that's especially for our Jenny in Hayling Island. Oh, you're thinking very much, aren't you, for the location quiz? Nearly in Cambridge, hello to you, Burke Camford, and a swinging safari.

But Camford, a swinging safari, especially for Neil in Cambridge. Hello to Nick, Lee, Jay, and me. This is the Four Beards and the Beard. Because apparently Nick, Lee, and Jay all have beards, including me.

0: beard.
1: The Four Beards and the Beard. That's for Nick and Lee, Jay and myself. And they're from Chelmsford. Thank you for your call. Keeping you company here on Sunday afternoon. Right, are you ready? I think we'll have another clue. This location started as a Roman town in 70 AD. Clue number two, this place could be said it has a form of control in a figure of speech. Clue number three, this place had a cattle market until 1989. It opened in 1588. This place had a cattle market until 1989. It opened in 1588. Jane and Malcolm, hello to you in Gosport. Donovan and Catch the Wind.

Donovan, Catch the Wind for Jane and Malcolm over there in Gosport. Hello to Angie in Southsea. Nice to have your company. Here's the Kinks, Waterloo Sunset.

There we go, the King's Waterloo Sunset. That's for Angie in Southsea. Hello to June in Wakefield Court. We've got Perry Como and Magic Moments. Lots of answers that are coming in. So far, no one right. This location started as a Roman town in 70 AD. This place, it could be said, it has a form of control in the figure of speech. This place had a cattle market until 1989. It opened in 1588. Clue number four, in 1939, many school children were evacuated this place, but they all returned home shortly. In 1939, many school children were evacuated to this place, but they all returned home shortly. That's clue number four. I think clue number five is a very, very good clue today. And I think that's when you'll find out where I could be today.

for our June in Wakefield call, Perry Como and Magic Moments. Keeping you company, this is Angel Radio. Well, I did promise you another clue, didn't I? This location started as a Roman town in 70 AD. This place, it could be said, it has a form of control in a figure of speech. This place had a cattle market until 1989. It opened in 1588. In 1939, many schoolchildren were evacuated to this place, but it all returned home shortly. Clue number five. Maybe this clue could help you. The new Vaudeville band. This song will give you this location's name in its first part, in its title of the song. Maybe this clue could help you. The new Vaudeville band. This song would help you find me this week, as it's in the title of the song, but only the first part. 02392 498 556. Kiss me goodbye, Gary Puckett and the Union Gap, for Pauline in Drayton.

Kiss Me Goodnight, and that's Gary Puckett and the Union Gab for Pauline in Drayton. Ooh, lots of people have come in with the right answer. This location started as a Roman town in 70 AD. This place, it could be said, has a form of control in a figure of speech. This place had a cattle market until 1989. It opened in 1588. In 1939, many school children were evacuated to this place, but they all returned home shortly. Clue number five. Maybe this clue could help you. The new vaudeville band. This song will give you this location's name, as it's in the title, but only the first part of the song. Clue six. In 1974, the High Street was pedestrianised. In 1986, the Royal Hampshire County Hospital was extended. In 1974, the High Street was pedestrianised. In 1986, the Royal Hampshire County Hospital was extended. Where am I? 02392 498556 or david@angelradio.uk. Oh, I hit the wrong button.

Winchester Cathedral, that was the new vaudeville band. Julian Ray in Porchester, hello to you. Love Affair, bringing on back the good times.

There we go, Julian Ray in Porchester, bringing on back the good times and the love affair. Right, this location started as a Roman town in 70 AD. This place, it could be said, has a form of control in a figure of speech. This place has a cattle market until 1989. It opened in 1588. In 1939, many school children were evacuated to this place, but all returned home shortly. Clue number five, maybe this clue could help you. The new vaudeville band, this song would give you the location name as it's in the title of the song. Clue number six. In 1974, the high street was pedestrianised. In 1986, the Royal Hampshire County Hospital was extended. Maybe this final clue would help you work out where I am today. King Arthur's Round Table can be seen at this location. I'm looking for the city it's located in. Val and Ray in North End, The Beatles,

The Beatles and She Loves Me, Loves You for Judy and Ray in Porchester. Oh, lots of answers coming in. We've actually gone over the page. So well done to everyone that's getting it right. Ron and Ellen in Waterlooville, hello to you. It's Adda Time and Chris Farlow.

Chris Farlow, Out of Time, and that's for Ron and Ellen in Waterlooville. Good afternoon to Sheila and John. Here's Elvis Presley. That's Someone You Never Forget, and Elvis Presley.

0: That's someone you never forget. Sheeta and John, and that's Elvis Presley from 1961. It was co-written with Elvis and Red West. Thank you for your company this afternoon, sponsored by Beryl and Colin in Drayton.
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0: Recap of all the clues. This location started as a Roman town in 70 AD. This place, it could be said, has a form of control in the figure of speech. This place had a cattle market until 1989 and till it opened in 1588. In 1939, many school children were evacuated to this place, but all returned home shortly. Clue number five, maybe this clue could help you. The new vaudeville band. This song would give you this location's name, as it's in part of the title of the song. Clue number six, in 1974, the High Street was pedestrianised. In 1986, the Royal Hampshire County Hospital was extended. Maybe this final clue could help you work out where I am today. King Arthur's Round Table can be seen at this location. I'm looking for the city it's located in. 02392 498556. Andrew in the Isle of Wight, Johnny Crawford, No One Really Loves a Clown.

0: No One Really Loves a Clown. That's Johnny Crawford for Andrew in the Isle of Wight. Keeping you company with your favourite nostalgia radio station, Angel Radio, on this Sunday afternoon. Barry and Delilah in Dawlish, Andy Williams and Peg Powers are Like Your Kind of Love.
1: A new

that's good. There we go. I Like Your Kind of Love, Andy Williams and Peg Powers. And that's for Barry and Delilah in Dawlish. Colin in Islington, hello to you. Love Is All from Malcolm Roberts.

Robertson Love is All for Colin in Islington. Carolyn Cosham would like Gary Puckett and the Union Gap and A Young Girl. Right, here are your winners today. Trish in Portsmouth, Beryl and Colin in Drayton, Stuart in Purbrook, Andrew in the Isle of Wight, Derek and Jan in Southampton, Alan in Orpington, Trevor in Biggin Hill, Diane in Tatworth, David in Leon Solent, Mel in Eastbourne, Leslie in Hayling Island, Ralph and Jan in the US, Spencer the Postman, well done to you as well. Carolyn Singleton, Ken in North End, Sheila and John from our mystery location in Winchester, and Fred and Pat in Southfields, along with these other people, Brad and Jason in Canmore, heading back tomorrow to Chicago. Marlene in Southsea, Alice in Portsmouth, Barry and Delilah in Dawlish, Kay in London and Edward in Halifax. Well done. Yes, of course, we were in Winchester, was our mystery location. Winchester, that was your location. Right, I bet you wondered what this clue was. This place, it could be said, has a form of control in a figure of speech. Ah, think of Hampshire County Council. Yes, that's the Castle Winchester head. That's where you get, of course, the control of Hampshire County Council. Well done to everyone that got that one right. Winchester, our mystery location.

That was the new vaudeville band, Winchester Cathedral. Andrew in the Isle of Wight, Jenny in Hailing Island, Trevor in Biggin Hill, Alan in Orpington, and there also Brad in Chicago. Keeping you company with your favourite nostalgia radio station, Angel Radio. Right, Carolyn Cosham, here is Gary Puckett and the Union Girl. Yeah.

0: Gary Puckett and the Union Gap Young Girl, and that's especially for Carol in Cosham. And in Dorchester, hello to you, is Johnny Cash, A Boy Named Sue.
1: Well, my daddy left home when I was three, and he didn't leave much to Ma and me, just this old guitar and an empty bottle of booze. Now, I don't blame him cause he run and hid, but the meanest thing that he ever did was before he left, he went and named me Sue. Well, he must have thought that it was quite a joke, and it got a lot of laughs from lots of folks. Seems I had to fight my whole life through. Some gal would giggle and I'd get red, and some guy'd laugh and I'd bust his head. 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

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I tell you, I fought tougher men, but I really can't remember when. He kicked like a mule and he bit like a crocodile. I heard him laugh and then I heard him cussing. He went for his gun and I pulled mine first. He stood there looking at me and I saw him smile. He said, son, this world is rough, and if a man's gonna make it, he's gotta be tough. And I know I wouldn't be there to help you along. So I give you that name and I said goodbye. I knew you'd have to get tough or die. And it's that name that helped to make you strong. Yeah. He said, now you just fought one hell of a fight, and I know you hate me and you got the right to kill me now, and I wouldn't blame you if you do. But you ought to thank me before I die for the gravel in your guts and the spit in the eye, 'cause I'm the son of a bitch that named you Sue. Yeah, well, what could I do? What could I do?

0: And I think about him now and then, every time I try and every time I win. And if I ever have a son, I think I'm gonna name him Bill or George, any damn thing but Sue. I still ain't that bad.
1: Van in Dorchester, Johnny Cash, A Boy Named Sue. Kevin in Leon Solent, coming up for you, Caroline and the Fortunes.
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Tom Solon. Thank you, Kevin, for your message on the answer phone. Of course, Tuesday is Pay to Play Day here at Angel Radio. Don't forget, I'm with you from 8 until midnight on Tuesday. And, of course, we'll be joined by our sister station, Angel Gold. They're coming in at 8 o'clock in the morning and leaving at midnight. Joe Stafford, Day by Day, that's especially for Ken in Northend.

Joe Stafford and Day by Day for Ken in Northend. Marlene in Southsea, hello to you. Here's Tammy Wynette, David Houston and My Elusive Dream.

But this time, only two of us moves on. Now all we have is each other.

Tammy Wynette, David Houston, My Elusive Dreams from Marlene in Southsea. Brad and Jason, hello to you in Canmore. Well, for the last day today, you're heading back to Chicago tomorrow. What a long journey, Ricky Nelson and a travelling man.

traveling man, Ricky Nelson. That's for Brad and Jason in Campbell, as tomorrow they head back to Chicago. Patsy Cline, Sweet Dreams of You. That's especially for Dave Down Under and his wife Maureen and everyone here at Angel.

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0: Team Will Richard and Simon to remember, and here's Herb Albert and his Tijuana Brass. This guy's in love with you.

Herb Albert is Tijuana Brass, and This Guy's in Love with You, Team Richard and Simon. It is, I've got time for one more tune before the 4 o'clock vote. It's for our June in Gosport, and also especially for me, it's Nat King Cole.

Nat King Cole, The Time and the River for June in Gosport. Right, it's now time for the 4 o'clock vote.

Write your songs are John Denver leaving on a jet plane or the Archies and Sunshine. John Denver leaving on a jet plane or the Archies and Sunshine. 02392 498 556.

Living on a Jet Plane, John Denver. That was your winning song this afternoon on your 4 o'clock vote. Trish in Portsmouth, hello to you. All at number 27, Lush Life and Nat King Cole.

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And only last year, everything seemed so sure. Now life is awful again. A trough full of hearts

Lush Life, Nat King Cole, from All at number 27 to our Trish in Portsmouth. Andrew in the Isle of Wight, it's Vicky Carr, Ain't No Mountain High Enough, it's especially for me.

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0: Vicky Carr, Ain't No Mountain High Enough, 1969, for Andrew in the Isle of Wight, especially for me.
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0: Indeed, we are sponsored, of course, by Beryl and Colin in Drayton. Don't forget, it's pay to play on Tuesday evening. I'm with you from 8 until midnight. Thelma in Gosport, good afternoon to you. This is from your son, Trevor. Johnny Mathis, Every Step of the Way.

Southsea, the Four Tops, and Reach Out and I'll Be There. This is especially for Colette. She's been working very hard on her own at Eastleigh with Elvis Presley, You're the Devil in Disguise.

Here's a look at our programmes coming after me. It's Simon's The Sound of the 40s, sponsored by Hobbs Beekeepers Dudley and Julie from the Isle of Wight. 5:30, it's music from the Silver Screen, Pete Pittman, sponsored by Ivy and Janice at Farm Lane Nursing Home in Fulham. 6:30 at the Hot with Joe, 8 o'clock William McIntyre's Turn Back the Clock, sponsored by David and Shepherd's Bush. 9 o'clock The Single Factor, Henry Turtle, sponsored by Moppy in Purbrook with Love. 10 o'clock Swing Song and Michael Moore. 11 o'clock Jeff Porter, Light Music. 11:30 is the repeat of The Morning Service with Bob Mason, sponsored by Esther in Hilsey. 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Roy Bigley's here at 7:25 with the Good Morning Show, sponsored by David and Shepherd's Bush. Ivan's here at 8 with the Breakfast Bustle, sponsored by Tricia and Michael in Huntington. Sunset tonight, 6:52. Tonight, breezy clouds, showers and clear spells. Tonight's temperatures, 16 degrees, 61 Fahrenheit. Tomorrow, Monday, looks like being cloudy with sunny spells. Tomorrow's temperature, 16 degrees, 61 Fahrenheit. Tomorrow, mid-morning. 19 degrees, 66 Fahrenheit in the afternoon. The local outlook for Tuesday and Wednesday. Tuesday will be windy with showers. Wednesday will also bring in rain, plus a few sunny spells. Across the UK tonight will turn dry, largely clear, with cloud and rain clearing in the southeast by the early hours, turning breezy in the northwest, however, with scattered showers pushing in. 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

look for your company Tuesday evening, just after 8. Big thanks for your company this afternoon. 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

Hello and welcome back to Simon's Sounds of the 1940s. We're going to start with a little bit of rock and roll from 1947. It's a rhythm and blues classic by Roy Brown. It's called Good Rockin' Tonight.

Care started in the sounds of the 40s with a bit of rhythm and blues from New Orleans, and that was recorded in 1947. And we're going to stay in 1947, and we're going to stay in rhythm and blues. This is Paul Gayton from 1947. It's called Your Hands Ain't Clean.

Yeah, there we go. That was Paul Gayton there from 1947, as I said, and recorded in New Orleans. Now we're going to have a bit of wartime singing now, you know, one of those old good time songs. This is Kay Kaiser and Praise the Lord and Pass the Ammunition.

Yeah, that was from 1941. That was Kay Kaiser and his orchestra there, and Praise the Lord and Pass the Ammunition. A little bit more swing coming your way now from 1941. This is Lionel Hampton and his orchestra, and The Pencil Broke.

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0: Yeah, some great swinging rhythm and blues there from Lionel Hampton and his orchestra, and The Pencil Broke. Let's have a little bit of boogie-woogie rhythm and blues. This is from 1949. This is Little Willie Littlefield and Tell Me Baby.
1: Tell me, baby, what is wrong with you? Tell

1949, that was Little Willie Littlefield there with a little bit of Boogie Woogie called Tell Me Baby. Now we're going from Boogie Woogie to Boogie Oogie. This is Larry Darnell. Here we go.

Yeah, from way back in time. That was recorded back in 1937. That was Count Basie and his orchestra there, and Out of the Window. Now, let's go up to 1946 now. This is Edmundo Ross, and it's a song called The Coffee Song. Here we go.

Yeah, a little bit of coffee for a Sunday afternoon. There we go. That was Edmundo Ross and the coffee song. Now we've got a little bit of Bing Crosby coming on us, so let's do a little dancing cheek to cheek.

Yeah, there we go. A little bit of Bing Crosby there on the 1940s show. And that was Cheek to Cheek. Well, if you like dancing cheek to cheek, you might get a kick out of your other half. This is what Tommy Dorsey says. I get a kick out of you.

Yeah, that was the Tommy Dorsey Orchestra there, and I get a kick out of you. Now we've got Will Bradley coming up now. This was recorded back in May 1941. It's got Ray McKinley on vocals. It's another mellow song for a mellow Sunday. Here we go. I Think of You.

Yeah, there we go. That was the Will Bradley Orchestra there with Ray McKinley from 1941. Now we're going to go forward 5 years now, after the war now, 1946. We've got the Squadronaires coming on now, and they've got a little song called Cement Mixer.

That was the Squadronaires right here on the 1940s show. That was from 1946. Now we're saying in 1946, now a little bit more rhythm and blues coming your way. Now this is Amos Milburn, and this is called Amos Blues.

0: not tell me what you're gonna do. I'm cutting out physical lines with people about you.
1: Yeah, there we go. That was Amos Milburn there from 1946, and that was called Amos a Blues. That's that time of the show again where I play a record for Fiona down in Portsmouth. It's Glenn Miller time, of course. This is called Intermezzo, so here we go. This is especially for Fiona. Here we go.

0: Yeah, that was the great Glenn Miller there and Intermezzo. Now, let's play something a little bit different. We've played all sorts of different things. So a lot of boogie-woogie and a lot of rhythm and blues, a bit of swing, we played a bit of everything today. So now we're going to have one of those novelty songs from 1942. This is Carmen Miranda and Ay Ay Ay Ay. Like you very much.
1: Ay Ay Ay
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3: 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Ay, ay, ay, ay, ay, I think you're grand. 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Ay, ay, ay, ay, I like you to hold me tight. You are too divine.
1: If you want to be in someone's arms tonight, just be sure the arms you're in are mine.
3: Oh, I like your lips, and I like your eyes. 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
0: That you for me.
2: Making a debut on the 1940 show, that was Carmen Miranda there, and I like you very much. Now, let's have an old favourite now, one of the old favourites from the 1940 show, Louis Jordan, and this is called Petting and Poking.
3: Now, this is a story of Jack and Jill, and I don't mean the couple who went up the hill. I just mean a couple of lovers that live next door, and they're always battling, and I'm trying to keep the score. They're always petting and poking and jabbing and joking and cooing and cracking and wooing and whacking. They keep necking and knocking, singing and socking and squawking and squeezing and burning and freezing. Why, he holds her hands as long as he's able, but when he lets go, she bops him with a table. They start right in, patting and pinching and clouting and clenching. They're enjoying themselves, having a good time. Now, Reverend Green thought he'd call one day on this nicely newlyweds across the way. But just as the pastor knocked on the door, a straight right connected mop, he hit the floor. They was petting and popping and banging and bopping, cooing and kissing and hitting and missing. They kept on grooving and grieving and loving and leaving, kicking and cackling and tickling and tackling. Now, one night, a neighbor tried some intervention, but one short jab knocked out his good intention. They started right in, stewing and stabbing and jiving and jabbing, having a good time. Once a lion escaped from a circus train, he strayed in Jack and Jill's domain. Just then they got in a towering rage. Lion took one look and jumped back in his cage. They started in swatting and swaying and plotting and playing and stomping and stabbing and grooving and grabbing. They kept dancing and ducking, tripping and trucking and plotting and pleading and banging and bleeding. Her mother said, I'll go right in there and fetch her. But Mom came out riding on a stretcher. They started right in, hitting and holding, fainting and folding. They was enjoying themselves, having a good time. Now once a reporter called on the wife just to gather some data on her hectic life. She told him she'd never find time for books. She's always busy ducking left hooks. They was always swatting and swaying and socking and singing and cutting and cuddling and messing and muddling. They kept on fondling and fussing and kissing and cussing and tapping and teasing, squatting and squeezing. Once a voice called out, stop, I'm the law. But all he stopped was a haymaker to the jaw. They started then jiving and jumping and throbbing and thumping. They was enjoying themselves. You see, they were in love. Ain't married life wonderful? Hey, will somebody call Dr. Kildare? Is Dr. Christian in the house? Huh?
2: Yeah, the great Louis Jordan there, and Petting and a Poking. Now let's stay with some more rhythm and blues. Now we're near the end of the show, aren't we? So let's keep it moving, rocking, we could even say, couldn't we? This is Bull Moose Jackson from 1947, and Hold Him Joe.

A little bit of frantic rhythm and blues there from Bull Moose Jackson and his orchestra there. That was Hold Him Joe. Now, we started with rhythm and blues. I think we're going to finish with rhythm and blues tonight. We've got Wynonie Harris coming on next. And this is a song from 1949, recorded in October 1949 to be precise. It's called Baby Shame on You.

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Well, I just found out the way you do.

0: you're talking big time talk. 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
0: Yes, baby, shame on you. Yes, my friends all tell me everything you do.
2: Yeah, there we go. That was Wynonna Harris, Baby Shame on You, from 1949. And that brings us to the end of another 1940 show, so I'm going to have to say goodbye to you all now and leave you with a bit of nice jazz. This is George Shearing Quintet or something. Yeah, Quintet, yeah. And this is called Little White Lies. See you all next time.

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3: 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A pension is a long-term investment. The fund value may fluctuate and can go down. Your eventual income may depend on the size of the fund at retirement, future interest rates, and tax legislation. So it's Richard Palmer signing off, and I'm looking

Hello and welcome to Music of the Silver Screen, Programme 25, introduced by Pete Pitman. The last programme ended with Dmitri Tiomkin's score for the 1956 western Tension at Table Rock. He scored one more film that year, for the film Giant, for which he received an Oscar nomination for Best Original Score. Based on Edna Ferber's 1952 novel, Giant chronicles the rise of a Texas cattle ranching family over three decades, paralleling the state's transition from cattle and farming to an oil-rich industrial power. Starring Rock Hudson, Elizabeth Taylor, and James Dean, it earned 10 Academy Award nominations, winning two. The film was critically acclaimed for its sweeping scope and social commentary on racism and gender roles, and was a box office success, grossing $39 million against its production costs of $5.4 million. Tiomkin delivered a musical landscape that mirrors the film's title in both scale and ambition throughout the film's 201-minute runtime. Here's the main theme, the cue, the hunt scene, and the exit music.

the main theme, hunt scene, and exit music from Dmitry Tiomkin's Oscar-nominated score for the film Giant. The composer was conducting the Warner Brothers Studio Orchestra and Chorus in that original 1956 soundtrack recording. His first film score of 1957 was another Western, this time for Paramount Pictures' Gunfight at the OK Corral. The film, a loose adaptation of the real 1881 shootout, taking significant liberties with historical facts, it depicts the gunfight lasting several minutes rather than the real 30 seconds, starred Burt Lancaster, Kirk Douglas, Rhonda Fleming, Dennis Hopper, and Lee Van Cleef. Following his groundbreaking success with High Noon, Tiomkin once again structured an entire film around a single central ballad, utilizing it not just for a catchy main theme, but as a dynamic structural engine that drives the plot forward. Working once more with lyricist Ned Washington, Tiomkin composed the title song Gunfight at the OK Corral, famously performed on the soundtrack by Frankie Lane. But rather than playing only over the opening credits, the ballad is fragmented and distributed across the film's entire runtime. Here's the main theme, A Walk to Eternity, and the finale from Tiomkin's score.

in the gunfight at OK Corral. OK Corral. Gun.

the Paramount Studio Orchestra with the main theme, conducted by Paramount's music director Irvin Talbot, A Walk to Eternity, conducted by the composer, and the finale, also conducted by Talbot, from Dmitri Tiomkin's score for the 1957 Western Gunfight at the OK Corral. The words to the main theme were written by Tiomkin's longtime collaborator Ned Washington and sung by Frankie Lane. His next score that year was for another Western, Night Passage. Starring James Stewart and Audie Murphy, with Dan Duryea, Diane Foster, Elaine Stewart and Brandon DeWild, the plot follows Grant McLean, a former railroad troubleshooter, who is rehired to secretly transport a payroll to a work camp, only to discover that the robbers are led by his own brother, the Utica Kid. Following his now well-established path, Tiomkin again collaborated with Ned Washington on a theme song, which he then used as the musical framework for the entire score. Here's the main theme, Follow the River, and the finale.

Follow the River, written by Dmitry Tiomkin and Ned Washington. The main theme to the film Night Passage was followed by the finale from Tiomkin's score. The Universal Pictures Studio Orchestra and the Jester Hairston Men's Choir were conducted by the composer. One feature of Tiomkin's score was that it gave Jimmy Stewart the opportunity to show off his skill as a singer and accordion player, an instrument he'd learned as a child, with two diegetic songs.

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1: James Stewart singing You Can't Get Far Without a Railroad and Follow the River, both written by Dmitri Tiomkin with Ned Washington for the score of the film Night Passage. Although Stewart had played the accordion during the original filming, before release, it was redubbed on the soundtrack during post-production by professional accordionist Carl Fortuna, much to Stewart's irritation. Tiomkin's last score of that year was to bring him more nominations for Best Original Score and Best Original Song, this time for the film Wild is the Wind, directed by George Cukor and starring Anna Magnani, Anthony Quinn and Anthony Franciosa. It tells the story of an American sheepherder who, after his wife dies, goes to Italy to marry her sister, but finds that she falls in love with his young ranch hand. Tiomkin produced one of his most passionate and melancholic scores, once again showing his ability to write a chart-topping song that could function simultaneously as the melodic backbone of the instrumental score. Here from that instrumental score is the introduction, prelude and finale.

the introduction, prelude, and finale from Dmitri Tiomkin's score for the 1957 film Wild is the Wind. The Paramount Pictures Orchestra was conducted by the composer. Once again, Tiomkin teamed up with lyricist Ned Washington to produce the theme song, sung over the opening credits by Johnny Mathis, and the film's leading lady, Anna Magnani, sings a Neapolitan diegetic song, that's one that exists in the word of the film's characters, Scapricciatello, which translates roughly as The Wild One. Here are both songs now.

The theme song from the 1957 film Wild is the Wind, written by Dmitri Tiomkin and Ned Washington, was sung by Johnny Mathis, and the Neapolitan song Scapriccia Tiello, sung by Anna Magnani, from the soundtrack of Wild is the Wind. Although the score and the theme song were Oscar nominated, both lost out at the awards ceremony to Bridge on the River Kwai. Tiomkin's first score of 1958 for the film The Old Man and the Sea was to be an Oscar winner for the composer. Adapted from a 1952 novella by Ernest Hemingway and directed by John Sturges, it starred Spencer Tracy in the title role as an elderly Cuban fisherman and his epic struggle with a great marlin. Because the film features a solitary protagonist spending most of the runtime alone in a skiff on the open ocean, Tiomkin's music had to carry an immense narrative burden. Rather than just complementing the visuals, Tiomkin's score effectively acts as the film's second main character, supplying the internal emotional dialogue, tension, and epic scale that a single actor alone at sea couldn't physically express. Here's the main theme, the duel with the fish, and the finale from Tiomkin's score.

the Warner Brothers Studio Orchestra, conducted by the composer, with the main theme, Duel with the Fish, and finale from Dmitri Tiomkin's score for the 1958 film The Old Man and the Sea. The score brought Tiomkin his third and final Oscar for Best Score. Into 1959 now, and the score for the classic Howard Hawks western, Rio Bravo, starring John Wayne, Dean Martin, Angie Dickinson, Walter Brennan, and Ricky Nelson, the plot follows a sheriff who must hold the brother of a powerful rancher in jail against the rancher's hired gunman, aided by a drunk deputy, a lame old man, and a young gunslinger. The musical structure of Tiomkin's surprisingly restrained and leisurely score has two main themes. The first revolves around the traditional Mexican bugle call, El Degüello, which translates as the slaughter, and is taken to signify no surrender, no prisoners will be taken. In the film, the villainous rancher hires a saloon band to play Tiomkin's version of this piece on a loop, night and day, to get to the sheriff and his small band of deputies holed up in the jailhouse. Here from the score is the main theme, El Degüello, and the end title.

0: The main theme, El Dijuello, and the end title from Dmitri Tiomkin's score for the Western Rio Bravo. The composer was conducting the Warner Brothers Symphony Orchestra, and you heard just a snatch of Dean Martin singing the by then inevitable vocal version of the main theme, with lyrics by Paul Francis Webster. And with both Martin and Nelson in the cast, it was inevitable that they'd be given the opportunity to sing during the film. But I'll let someone else introduce them.
1: Hello, this is John Wayne. Two of my co-stars in Rio Bravo, Dean Martin and Ricky Nelson, sing a mighty pretty tune. Thought you'd like to hear them.
2: The sun is sinking in the west. The cattle go down to the stream. The redwing settles in her nest. It's time for a cowboy to dream.

0: Say, that's real pretty. Go on, play some more. Why don't you play something I can sing with you?
1: I wish I was an apple.
0: That's a good one.

0: Nice.
1: My Rifle, My Pony and Me, written by Dmitri Tiomkin and Paul Francis Webster, and the traditional tune Cindy, with words by Ned Washington, sung by Dean Martin and Ricky Nelson, with a little help from Walter Brennan, from the soundtrack of the film Rio Bravo. Unsurprisingly, with two of the most popular recording stars of the era involved, Capitol Records rushed out singles of the film songs by both artists, and a version of El Dihuello by the Nelson Riddle Orchestra. Well, that's all we have time for in this programme, but please do join me again for the next programme in the series, Music of the Silver Screen. Until then, from me, Pete Pittman, it's goodbye for now.

0: Ivy and Janice at Farm Lane Nursing Home, Fulham, were very pleased to sponsor that programme. 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

good evening and welcome again to this lovely Sunday evening here on Angel Radio. It's me, Joe, with At The Hop. So what's coming up tonight? We have a quick quiz question. It's just for fun, no need to ring in. Just a question for Elvis fans. From an often overlooked artist, and also we have a Ben E. King 3-in-a-row special coming up a little later, and of course the Coochie Smoochie section. Quick few hellos. Hello to Joe Rosen from Your Green, Leanna from Your Green, Thelma and Gosport, Stephen Helen and Gosport, Dave Down Under, of course, and Maureen and Mel. To Wendy in Norwich, I bet that's you calling me now, isn't it? And hello to Marion in London. And I'd like to say happy birthday to Marion in London for in the week. She was 80, so hope you had a good day, Marion. And got some new listeners tonight as well. Hello to Sabrina and Tom in Ashvale. And I've got your request coming up a little later. But for now, let's get this show going.

So that's another explosive start to the show. That first of all was Jesse James, not the Jesse James, Red Hot Rockin' Blues. He went to school with Elvis, you know. And Herschel Almond, Let's Get It On, both from 1958. Now, first request, Steve and Helen in Gosport, they'd like to hear Sandy Nelson and Let There Be Drums.

So that's Dynamite by Cliff Richard and the then Drifters, and that was for Rose in Frimley Green. And before that, for Steve and Helen in Gospel, it was Sandy Nelson and Let There Be Drums. Here's a bit of Eddie Bond with Tore Up.

Hank Ballard with Hoochie Coochie Coo. That was Wendy ringing me earlier, by the way, when I said that. And also took a call from Rolling Ray. So, Rolling Ray, you asked for a song called Don't Push by Glenn. I've done a bit of research while I've had time, and what it says here, the track Don't Push is actually a 1950s rockabilly song performed by Don Deal. The confusion usually happens because it frequently appears right alongside tracks by rockabilly artist Glenn Glenn. So I hope this is a song you're looking for. So this is Don't Push by Don Deal for Rolling Ray. Cool man, cool.

Done deal there with Don't Push. I hope that was the right one for you, Ray. It did sound a bit like Glenn, to be honest, but hopefully that was the song you was looking for. And your other one will be coming up a little bit later on. So we got to that time now. I'm going to play a quick quiz question. So I'm going to play two Elvis Presley songs. And no need to ring in. Just see if you know what they got in common. And I'll give you a clue. They're both from a film. So here we go. And they're very quick songs as well.

two lovely songs, very quick songs by Elvis there, and I asked you what they had in common, and the clue was they were in a film, and if you said Wild in the Country from 1961, you would have been correct. That's where those two films are known, two songs are known from. Terry One, he wants to hear Lonnie Donegan and Rocco My Soul. Here we go, Terry. I'm gonna-

So we had for Terry One Imports, Lonnie Donegan, or Rocco My Soul. And what went along nicely after that was Curtis Hoebeck, Tom Dooley Rock and Roll. And I remember seeing a group called Sandy Ford and Flying Saucers doing a very good version of that. I often wonder if they're still playing. Maybe they are. Anyway, I've got a request for Sabrina in Asheville. Hello, Sabrina. Hope you're okay. And she's asked for Dee Dee Sharp, and she wants gravy for her mashed potatoes.

Well, it's ended a bit suddenly there. So, especially for Sabrina, that was Dee Dee Sharp and Gravy for Her Mashed Potatoes. I never heard that before, Sabrina, but I did enjoy it, I must admit. So, 7 o'clock, I'll normally do a double play here on an artist that often gets overlooked and forgotten about, and we try and bring those back into the forefront of music, and I've chosen Vince Taylor this week. So I'm going to play a song called I'll Be Your Hero, followed by Brand New Cadillac. So here's Vince Taylor and his Playboys.

So a double play there for Vince Taylor. That doesn't normally happen. I'm not sure what happened there, but that shouldn't have happened. That should have just finished. But a double play by Vince Taylor and his Playboys. First of all was I'll Be Your Hero from 1960, followed by Brand New Cadillac from 1959. If you ever get the chance to see a documentary on YouTube about Vince Taylor, I thoroughly recommend it. It's very sad, though, but thoroughly recommend it. And right now, so we're going to Terry Nolan and Come Marry Me.

So we had Terry Noland with Come Marry Me from 1957, and that was followed by Chester McIntyre, Rock With My Baby from 1960. And that just reminded me of a funny story playing that song, actually, because on a Friday, I normally pop up to Frimley Green, see my mum and dad and sister, and they listened to the show and they said, "We haven't heard a lot of those songs you play." And I said, "You must have. 40 years ago, I was blaring them out in my bedroom. So you might, they're all the same songs." So it just makes me laugh, that does. And here's one of them. Here's Oscar McLolly and the Honey Jumpers, Hot Banana.

0: Oscar McLolly and the Honey Jumpers with Hot Banana. Do you remember that one, Mum and Dad? That was, I used to play that about 40 years ago, blaring that one out. Right, so we got to that time. Tomorrow would have been Ben E. King's birthday. He was one of the many lead vocalists of the Drifters, as well as a solo performer. But I've chosen three songs for him while he was with the Drifters. And so I'm going to play Dance With Me, This Magic Moment, and I Count the Tears.
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0: just here. Jeffrey James of Greenwich was proud to sponsor 3 in a row on Angel Radio and enjoys fond memories of Arundel and Ford.
1: So I had 3 in a row from Ben E. King from his time with the Drifters. So I made a mistake. It wasn't Dance With Me. It's There Goes My Baby from 1959, followed by This Magic Moment, 1960. And then you just heard I Count the Tears from 1961. And it would have been his birthday tomorrow. He was born in 1938. Here's Dion and the Belmonts for Leanne in Frimley Green. And this is Ruby Baby.

So that was Elvis there with I Got Unknown. That was for Joe in Frimley Green. That's from 1960. And before that was Dion with Ruby Baby from 1963. And that was for Leanne in Frimley Green. So Wendy called up again and asked, could I play a song for our Janice? And I know Janice likes her country, so I've chosen Al Urban, and he's looking for money.

Jack Scott with the Chantones, or Chantones, from 1959, The Way I Walk. We're going to hear Laverne Baker now. We're going to go back to 1956 with Jim Dandy. And then after that, it'd be time for our Coochie Smoochie section.

Laverne Baker from 1956, Jim Dandy. And there was a follow-up to that. The year later, Jim Dandy got married, so maybe we'll play that one next week. So it's time for our coochie smoochie section. So for all you lovers out there, here's a few songs just for you.

So that concludes our Coochie Smoochie section. So what do we have there? First of all, we had the Mellow Keys with Tonight Tonight from 1957, followed by the Everly Brothers with Maybe Tomorrow, also 1957. And you just heard there the Jive Five with My True Story from 1961. And here's Charlie Feathers.

Roy Orbison and the Tin Kings with Rock House, and before that Charlie Feathers with Tongue Tie Jill, both songs from 1956 from the Sun recording studio. Here's Eugene Church and he sees pretty girls everywhere.

So that was Eugene Church with Pretty Girls Everywhere from 1959, and there was Earl King, Is Everything All Right? Here's the Rockatones with One More Chance.

So that was our last song tonight. That was the Rockatones with One More Chance. So I hope you've liked the selection played for you tonight. I'll be back next week, so please join me then, 6:30 next Sunday. And to say thank you and good night, here are the Angels. And I say to you all, thank you and good night.

0: children. You just sit in your easy chair and through the air to anywhere, children.
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0: Willie McIntyre is about to turn back the clock again, and he's sponsored by David in Shepherd's Bush, who, as we know, is no angel.
1: Hello, it's me again. I'm Willie McIntyre, and I'm turning back the clock again. It's just great to have your company. I've got some really good sounds from the past lined up, and I'm starting off with a jolly number called Mambo Jambo.

Mambo Jambo was brought to us by the Cuban bandleader, pianist, composer and arranger who popularised the mambo in the 1950s, Pere Prado. He quite rightly became known as the King of the Mambo. In 1957, Pat Boone had a double A-sided hit. On one side was a number called There's a Gold Mine in the Sky, and the song on the other side was this one.

Remember Your Mind from Pat Boone. Billy Vaughan conducted the orchestra, and the recording was produced by Randy Wood. I'm going to move on from somebody who had a lot of hits in the UK to someone who had only one hit, Danny Kaye. In 1953, Danny Kaye was in our charts singing about wonderful Copenhagen.

I'm going to do a bit of time travelling to 1942 now, with Glenn Miller and his orchestra, and a number from the 1942 film Star Spangled Rhythm.

0: magic core.
1: That Old Black Magic was brought to us by Glenn Miller and his orchestra, with vocals by Skip Nelson and the Modern Ears. It was Glenn Miller's last number one hit. It charted in 1943 and spent 14 weeks in the Billboard magazine charts in the USA. And That Old Black Magic was nominated for the Academy Award for the Best Original Song in 1943, but sad to say, it lost out to You'll Never Know. I'll jump to 1961 now, with a song from the film The Parent Trap, and it's sung by Hayley Mills.

The lady suggesting Let's Get Together was Hayley Mills. Now we're going to hear a number from the American doo-wop group The Penguins. It's called Earth Angel and it was produced by Dootsie Williams. It was released as The Penguins' debut single in October 1954.

0: In the UK, Earth Angel was a hit for the Crew Cats, but the Penguins version, which is the one we've just been listening to, sold over 10 million copies.
1: The 1960s.

Dusty Springfield wasn't satisfied with her vocals until she'd recorded 47 takes, but You Don't Have to Say You Love Me turned out to be her 9th hit in the UK and her only time at the top of our charts. In the USA, it got to the number 4 position. Years later, You Don't Have to Say You Love Me was in the charts again in the hands of Elvis Presley, and then again from Guys and Dolls, and yet again from Denise Welsh. I think we probably all remember Conway Twitty's version of a song called Mona Lisa, and also a very tasty version from Nat King Cole. Today, though, I'd like you to lend an ear to a very worthwhile version from Carl Mann.

0: just a cold and lonely, lovely work of art. Just a cold and
1: from 1957, Carl Mann was singing Mona Lisa. Carl Mann died at the age of 78 in December 2020. I'd like now to share just a little bit of conversation with Kenneth Williams.
2: There I was down there, and I said to him down there, the trouble today with all these fish fingers and television. I said to him, the trouble with these young
3: I
2: said to him, they've lost it. They had it, but they've lost it. Lost the art of conversation.
1: Well, Kenneth Williams, he grew up in central London in a working class family, and he claimed that his father spoke Cockney.
4: It's quiz time.
1: I'm going to give you four clues about an American singer, and I want you to tell me who is that singer. Now, this lady had 47 US chart hits during the 1960s, and she's ranked fourth in the 1960s, surpassed only by Elvis Presley, The Beatles, and Ray Charles. This mystery lady has sold over 100 million records worldwide. She was the first lady to be inducted into both the Rock and Roll Hall of Fame and the Country Music Hall of Fame. And my final clue is that she was born on the 11th of December, 1944. So who is our mystery star? While you're considering that, let's listen to a number from the West End and Broadway musical, Oliver.

0: yourself.
1: At home?
0: Consider yourself.
1: One in the family?
0: Wait, I can see you.
1: So strong?
0: It's clear.

0: Consider yourself from the cast of Oliver.
1: It's quiz time.
0: I'll get back to our quiz now, shall I? And remember, I was asking you if you could identify an American singer. I'll give you 4 clues about her, and I'll give you those clues again, and then I'll tell you who I'm talking about. This lady had 47 hits in the United States in the 1960s, and is ranked 4th in that decade, surpassed only by Elvis Presley, The Beatles, and Ray Charles. I told you that this lady has sold over 100 million records worldwide. The singer was the first woman to be inducted into both the Rock and Roll Hall of Fame and the Country Music Hall of Fame. Finally, I told you that she was born on the 11th of December, 1944. Now, do you know who I was talking about? Yes, of course, it's Brenda Lee. So let's hear now from Brenda Lee.

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You will always be my necessity. I'd be lost without you.

0: Green Tambourine was the only hit for the Lemon Pipers in the UK, and that was in 1968, but it sold over 1 million copies. The Platters were formed in Los Angeles in 1952. They had four number one hits in the USA, including this one.
1: When the

I like that one, The Platters with My Prayer. Next on my playlist is someone who's often referred to as the King of Soul, Sam Cooke. Darling.

send me Sang Sam Cooke. I'm often asked which is my favourite Beatles record, and that's a question I find very difficult to answer, but one which would certainly be in the running is a number one hit from 1963.

I Want to Hold Your Hand by the Beatles started the so-called British invasion of the charts in the USA. In the UK, they were advance orders of 940,000, which at that time, in 1963, was unprecedented. I Want to Hold Your Hand went on to sell over 15 million copies worldwide, and it became the Beatles' biggest selling single. We've got something very different again now. It comes from the first musical written by Rodgers and Hammerstein, Oklahoma.

People will say we're in love was sung very nicely indeed by Joan Roberts. She appeared in Oklahoma from 1943 to 1945. I'm going to jump to 1969 now with Stevie Wonder.

Yes to Me, Yes to You, Yesterday was the biggest hit so far for Stevie Wonder. That was in 1969. All too soon we've come to the very last track on today's programme, I'm afraid. It's a number called Dancing Without Any Music, and it comes from the Victor Sylvester Orchestra. You might think that's a curious title, because Victor Sylvester was once a ballroom dancing champion, but of course he went on to become a very successful orchestra leader. I shall dance off now, but I will of course be turning back the clock again, so do please join me next time. Thanks a lot for keeping me company. Take the best of care, and goodbye for now.

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6: Hey, it's that moment in the week I hope you've been looking forward to, because it's Tingle Factor time, chums. 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And Charms, something is strange is afoot with Hattie. She's writing a letter and putting hearts and kisses all over it. Let's listen in. And ask the question, Hattie, are you in love?
7: Can I be blamed if I am? Every time he looks at me, I feel I could jump through a hoop for him. Here he comes. man. Oh, I hope he pains me like he does with me.
8: Before you get...
7: Tell me, while you were drinking champagne out of my slipper last night, did you mean what you said?
9: You mean about marriage?
7: Yes.
9: My dear, Jack never gives the elephant a bun after it's done its done.
10: Henry Turtle here.
11: Oh, no, stop messing about.
10: Yes, they're all here, the whole gang. Tony Hancock, Hattie Jakes, Sid James, Bill Kerr.
12: And Moira Lister.
10: And not forgetting Kenneth Williams. So hold tight. Let's just get down to business and play a few tunes.
12: Gentlemen, strike up the band.

0: What does a comedian do when he's not working? Well, Tony Hancock's favorite relaxation is an evening at the cinema, a luxury he allows himself whenever he can afford it, and subject to the flavor of the month being strawberry. Last week, both these events coincided, and so one afternoon our hero rose early from his bed and went down to the high street to meet Moira.
1: Hello, Moira.
2: Come on, let's hurry or we'll miss the big picture.
3: Hiya, Tom. Sorry I'm late. Hiya, Moira.
4: Hello.
1: And just what are you doing here?
3: Well, I knew that you and Moira were going to see a movie, so I thought it'd be nice if I came along with you.
1: Oh, did you? Yes, jolly good. Oh, yes. You'd enjoy that, wouldn't you?
5: Get out.
2: No, don't go, Bill. By all means, come along. We'd love to have Bill with us, wouldn't we, Tony?
1: Oh, yes, of course. Good old Bill. Nice lad. Good old Billy boy. He can sit downstairs and I can drop me chalk ice wrappers on him.
3: Well, what film are we going to see?
1: It didn't matter till you turned up.
2: Well, I thought we might go to the Playhouse.
3: What's on there?
2: The new Martin and Lewis picture.
1: I'm going home.
2: Oh, don't be so silly, Tony.
1: What do we have to go and see Martin and Lewis for? They're making enough money without my 1 and 9. I'm not going. There's something about them that irritates me.
3: They're very funny.
1: That's it. That's it. Besides, I want to go to the Bioscope.
2: What's on there?
1: Episode 6 of Batman Meets Dragon Lady. Which is half good to see. She's got him trapped in the atomic radiation chamber. She's just going to throw the lever and disintegrate him when Zog, the green-eyed, one-eyed king of the Martians, well, he turns a bit umpty and shoves her in as well, you see. But just then, Captain Universe arrives in his spaceship. Captain Universe arrives in his spaceship with his assistant, Harry. Well, he isn't really Harry. It's that well-known...
3: Are you interested in all that tripe?
1: No, but the ice cream girl fancies me. I think I'm all right then if I play my cards right. She's been looking at me. As long as you wake me up when the adverts come on, I want to see them toffees wrap themselves up and nip into that cardboard box.

0: Well, here we are. This is the place. Martin and Lewis and Three Ring Circus.
1: Look at all these pictures outside. Look at Lewis. A stupid suit on. Hair been gone over with a lawnmower. People would laugh at me if I look like an ape.
0: Pass, no comment.
1: All right, thank you. Just because I can pick up fag ends without bending down. No need to get personal.
2: Come on, let's go in.
1: Oh, yes. Oh, go in, yes, of course. That's the box office
0: over there, Bill. Yes, isn't it?
1: Yes. Can't get in with that ticket.
0: No.
2: Three one and nines, please, miss.
1: Good girl, well done.
3: Three, tickets ready. 4 and 6, thank you. 3 and 9, thank you. 2 and 6, thank you.
1: 3 1 and 9s.
3: 1 and 9s. You can tear them up yourself. I'm not touching those.
0: Well, at least you can get your torch out and show us to our seats.
3: Show you to your seats? You're expecting a lot 1 and 9, ain't you? I'm not going down there. Not safe. You find your own way down.
1: Well, all right, where do we go?
3: Straight down the center aisle.
0: How far?
3: Just keep going and ask the organist. Yes, he'll direct you. Tickets, please. Have your tickets ready, please.
2: Come on, boys, through the curtains.
1: Oh, hello, hello. Hello, we've got Sandy in. Look at him, all teeth and feet. Hello, here come the slides, look.
4: Mr. Sandman.
1: There he goes. Look, he's changing colour and going down.
0: Come on, we'll sit here.
3: Just a minute, I saw you. Come on out from there.
0: But look,
3: I come out. Well, be ashamed of yourself.
0: Well, how was I to know where the 1 and 9s finish and the 8 and 6s start?
2: Don't argue with him, Bill. Let's find a seat. Quick, the lights are going to be going down soon.
1: Ah, there's a space in this row. Excuse me. Thank you. Excuse me. Thank you. Down! Madam, why don't you go home and knit? Excuse me. Do you mind? We've got to get in. I've paid. What's the matter with you? Excuse me. Thank you. Excuse me. Do you mind? Well, here we are. Oh.
0: What?
1: This space.
0: Yeah?
1: It's the other gangway. It's all right, but we'll go back. Excuse me, do you mind, please? Excuse me, thank you. Granny, this is no place to peel potatoes. Thank you, excuse me.
3: Shut up! What's the matter with you? Hold me coat.
1: What's the matter with you? Come out in the gangway, you. Of course, you picked on the right boy, yeah? You picked on a right boy, I can tell you.
2: Tony.
1: I'll knock him back in the 3 and 9s. Quick, left, he won't know what's hitting him.
2: Tony, be quiet. Hurry up and find a seat and behave yourself.
1: All right. Excuse me. Thank you. Yes, excuse me. Do you mind? Yes, you. Stop nibbling her ear hole. Let me get by. Dear. Thank you. Excuse, please. Thank you.
2: Do sit down, Tony.
1: Ah, here's a seat. That's better. Me shoe? I've lost me shoe. Where's me casual? I must have me casual. Come on. Excuse me. Thank you. Shut up. Alice, I'm warning you lot. I'll be over the top of them seats in amongst you in a minute.
2: Tony, sit down.
1: Oh, all right. Maura.
2: What is it now?
1: I'm sitting next to that bloke who's nibbling that girl's ear hole. I want to move.
2: Why?
1: He started on mine.
0: Hey, Tub, why don't you keep quiet? The Martin and Lewis film's just starting.
1: Oh, yes. This is to certify that Three Ring Circus has been passed. Dropsy for the censor, you can get anything, though.

You know, chums, every record played on here is a request by yourself, like Martha Tilson and the Benny Goodman Orchestra. It's a lovely old crackly 78, of course. As I said, you get all the best 78s crackling and popping along here on the Tingle Factor, feeling high and happy from 1938. And, well, what a great, great track that is. And as for Una May Carlisle, we get so many requests for her. Love walked in. And as for Hancock, fancy making poor old Moira pay. And for Bill as well. I don't know how she puts up with him, do you? But I'll keep you up to date. And now it's that time I know you all love, and it's the time of year for autumn leaves. So it must be Everly time. The

Well, chums, can you imagine a world without the Everly Brothers? They've accompanied us all through our early teenage lives to date. And of course, Autumn Leaves, featured on their Warner Brothers January 1962 album release, Instant Party. And now it's time for Drop the Coin right into the slot. All you imaginers and originals and outsiders and daydreamers out there, this is where we imagine a big Gargia coffee machine. Serving up black, white or frothy coffee, formica tables, plastic chairs and in the corner, that jukebox banging out a great bottom end. And Maureen. Maureen joined the Life Girls when she lived in Belmont, Surrey. And it was a great time to meet girls of her pre-teen days. They had a band and she picked up playing the bugle. And on church parades, she'd march round the streets playing her bugle with her band. And then it happened. In her early teens, she joined the Girls' Life Brigade, known as the GLB, and they teamed up with the Boys' Brigade. And they were all early teenagers too. And then she saw him. He was big, he was tall, he was pretty well built because he played the big bass drum in the Boys' Brigade band. His name was Albert, but we all called him Albie. And to this day, he was the only man, or boy then, for me. It was love at first sight. And after about 6 months of the youth club and outings and camps, he eventually plucked up courage and he said that he was as shy as she was. And they've been together until this day. And they would like us to play these songs for them. On the Tingle Factor. They say that the Tingle Factor is a programme they listen to whenever they can. It would be great fun to get a mention on it. Well, that's what's going to happen, my dear chums. For Albert, or Albie and Maureen, popping a shilling into the slot for you now, and this is your choice.

0: Well, Maureen, you say it would take too long to explain why you chose those three songs, but you and Albie love them and they have sentimental reasons. The greatest horn player ever, Louis Armstrong, and I got the world on a string. I guess that needs no explanation at all. But a star of some of the Walt Disney vocal presentations back in the 40s, Jack Smith, and If It Isn't Love. And sandwiched between that, the marvellous star of so many of those black and white Western movies where he played the sidekick to the hero, Smiley Burnett, who wrote, It's My Lazy Day. What a pleasure it was talking to you. And you say it was a great day when you graduated from the Life Girls to the Girls Life Brigade. You said playing bugle with those older girls was quite an experience and you loved every minute of that marching round the street on your Sunday church parades at the Baptist Church in Belmont in Surrey. You live now down here on the Isle of Wight and you say Bembridge is just past heaven to live there. Well, it was great talking to you, Maureen. Thanks for calling. Keep in touch. Uh-oh. Calling all you imaginers and dreamers out there. It's club time. We have to imagine Elvis as a young lad busying himself around Vernon and Gladys's home, and all the time that Bakelite valve-driven radio is pumping out blues, country and western, R&B, pop, gospel, calypso, you name it, it was on that radio. And we ask the question, did this music inspire Elvis in later life to record?
1: Let's explore, chums, what inspired Elvis to record Lieber and Stoller's gorgeous track, Love Me. It was first recorded in 1955.
0: With Jimmy Rogers Snow, with his Tennessee Playboys, recorded a track called I Can't Spell. And on the B-side was Love Me. Elvis toured with Minnie and Hank Snow. Well, it's said that Jimmy Rogers Snow, Minnie and Hank's son, with esteemed friends like Elvis,

0: smoulders on that track, Love Me, written by Liebram Stoller, obviously inspired by Jimmy Rogers Snow.
1: Little doubt there of the inspirational source for Elvis's recording of Love Me. Now then, what's our friend Mr. Hancock up to? He seemed to upset everybody in the cinema. I'm surprised he didn't get thrown out. Well, they've just thoroughly enjoyed the film. Well, Hancock didn't, of course, and they're walking home.
2: Tony, haven't you got over it yet? You haven't stopped grumbling since we left the cinema. You've spoiled our entire evening.
3: Well, I made up for it, didn't I? I took you out to dinner.
2: Yes. Have another chip, Bill.
3: Martin and Lewis.
2: Oh, Tony, please.
3: Well, nobody wants me to make a film. That's what knocks me. It's not fair.
4: Oh, have another chip and stop moaning.
3: Oh, all right. Hello. What's this?
2: Where?
3: Next to the advert column.
4: A piece of rock salmon.
3: I know, but look at the piece of paper that's stuck to the batter. Look what's printed on it. Under sits VAT 15 bob a line.
4: Film star wanted. No experience required. 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
3: This is me big chance. I'll answer the advert. Me, a film star. No, I'm sorry, Ranky. Love scene with Ava Gardner? I'll think about it. I've thunk. Bring her on. Right, tear the advert out. We'll get down there first thing in the morning. Well, according to the bus conductor, this is the place.
4: Well, it's a funny place to have a luxurious film studio over the top of a greengrocer's shop.
2: I think we go through this side door next to the shop.
3: Mind those dustbins. Ah, there we are. Deluxe Film Studios. Walk straight in. Do you know, if I didn't know he was in Dartmoor, I'd say Sid James runs this place.
5: Good morning.
3: He's escaped.

0: I'll string along with you, wonderful Cliff Richard. As you know, we delve back into his back catalogue and come up with so many absolute gems. And that was one from the Cliff Sings album, early 1960. I remember it was round about springtime that it came out. Now then, it's Oliver's Choice.
1: Well then, this time in Oliver's Choice, I have an act who are pretty well known. They had a big hit, a surf guitar track called Walk Don't Run. That's correct, it is The Ventures, the West Coast surf band. And I have a bit of a more obscure 45 for you, which was never properly released. There's only a promo. For reasons you're about to find out. So I'm going to play for you the A-side and the B-side. And the B-side is an interesting tale, as you will discover. But The Ventures, just to give you a bit more background, looking into it, they met, again, on the West Coast. There were two young guys who met at one of their parents' car dealerships. And apparently they started chatting when he was trying to buy a car. And from there on, they shared their love of guitars and so on. And their mum came up with the name, The Ventures. The first track I'm going to play you, it's from 1963, and it's called Ninth Wave. Apparently, it's a sailor's term, and the ninth wave is supposed to be the biggest, so I suppose it's something a surfer would be building up to. So here we have The Ventures, The Ninth Wave.

0: So that was the A-side of an unreleased single from The Ventures. That track was called Ninth Wave. Apparently that's the big one you've got to look out for, or so the sailors say. And now on to the B-side, which, well, the Ventures, they were asked to produce a theme for a film which was going to come out. They were quite excited as they heard it was going to be a remake of the film Forbidden Cargo, the action film, which I suppose as young guys are quite excited to do, called A Tale of Smuggling on the High Seas. But it turned out that something had been lost in translation, and in fact it was going to be for a film called Forbidden Desire. And
1: ooh la la!
0: Exactly, and it went out in the UK, this film, under the name Damaged Goods, and in the US, VD was the slightly less kind of subtle name for it, and it was sort of a, let's just say, an education film. I'm just going to play you a snippet of the trailer.
2: Her mother didn't tell her, but the family doctor did.
3: Jim, I need to be loved. Love me.
2: Tonight, romance. Tomorrow, remorse. Forever, regrets.
0: That's right. Tonight, romance. Tomorrow, remorse. Forever, regrets.
1: You'd better not let Mum know you're involved in things like this, Oliver. You'll be on the naughty step.
0: Well, the Ventures, they were, well, they weren't on the naughty step, but I think maybe the record company were, or whoever got them involved with it. Maybe they weren't that bothered, but it does seem like the single didn't, it never got released. But as you're about to hear, it's a great track. This is Damaged Goods.

0: So that was the flip side of Ninth Wave, a song called Damaged Goods by The Ventures, for what they thought was going to be an action film called Forbidden Cargo, but as you heard, instead was going to be for a slightly racier film based on one called Forbidden Desire. But I think you can hear from the track, they thought it would be something quite adventurous. Yes, great, those descending lines there on that one, with that slightly melodic, slightly questionable tuning coming in, but great original idea. But yeah, I watched the trailer for that film, you'll hear that song all over it. Someone online claimed they used it once at the end of Ready, Steady, Go as well. Don't know if that's true or not, but it was around that time. Anyway.
1: Can't comment on that, but thank you, Oliver. That was another, as they say, another good'un. Moving on, Tina, what are you doing there?
2: Oh, I'm just getting ready to put our bikes away for the winter. I think we've gone our last bike ride now, haven't we?
1: Give it a go. The weather might pick up.
2: Probably not. Well, we get them back out in the spring for a nice picnic and a wander about.
1: Oh, yeah, of course you've upgraded yours.
2: Oh, yes, it looks very smart.
1: Where are you going now?
2: Well, just to the bike shed to get it sorted.
1: Oh, you're going to put the bikes away and pack them away?
2: I think so.
1: Oh,
2: I'll see you later. Bye.
3: Well, Hancock.
4: So it's films now, is it? And what poor idiot has financed you this time?
3: Nobody yet. I'm still waiting for someone to answer my advert.
5: You mean you haven't got any money?
3: No, I haven't eaten for 3 days. As the saying goes, I'm desperately in need of succor.
4: Yes, well, never mind about that. I've come here in answer to your advert.
3: The succor has been provided. All right, sit down. Sign here.
4: Wait a minute. What's this?
3: A contract signing you up to star in my next film.
4: Hear that? Star. What did I tell you? Oh, you lucky film girls. Did you realize this could put television back 6 years? Where do I sign?
6: Just a minute, Mr. James. Are you going to sign him up without even giving him a screen test?
3: Aye?
6: A screen test.
3: What's that?
6: Well, you're the film producer, remember?
3: Oh, a screen test.
6: Yes.
3: Oh, of course. Hancock, get me on that screen.
1: I don't think I need to elaborate for you, chums. The whole thing ends in disaster and a thorough waste of time. What isn't a waste of time is Stars on 78 RPM. Got that big black box out, lifted that big heavy needle across and put onto the shellac. And what comes out? Well, lend an ear.

0: of the 30s and 40s, Mildred Bailey, and I Thought About You. Gorgeous, or what, chums?
1: The wonderful, wonderful Tony Hancock.
2: Aided and abetted, of course, by Hattie Jakes, Kenneth Williams,
1: Sid James, and Bill Kerr. And Moira Lister. Scripts by Ray Gorton and Alan Simpson. Tina Turtle. Oliver Turtle. Well, my name's Henry. Henry Turtle. Yes, you can call me Henry. This brings this edition of The Tinkle Factor to a close. I do hope you've enjoyed it, chums, as much as I did putting it all together. And I've just got to put the cat out. Over and out. Till the next time. That's all.
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Welcome to another hour of Jazz and Swing, and this week I have three LPs among the CDs, ranging from Woody Herman, Les Brown, Harry James and Jerry Mulligan to Blossom singing in French, Doris Day and the lovely Anita. So keep listening. I start with the Woody Herman Band doing Laura. That's followed immediately with Jerry Mulligan giving Laura a very different treatment.

After Laura by Woody Herman, who was also doing the singing, we had Jerry Mulligan. And then it's another big swing band of the 1930s, Harry James. Yes, that one. The one with all those wives. And he had a vocalist called Kitty Callan. The LP is called 1945, We'll Be Together Again. And the song sums up the feelings of wives and sweethearts as their men came home. The number, it's been a long, long time, as indeed it had, for those who went through the war years.

Let's have a change. This is Tyree Glenn, who plays trombone and vibraphone, Hank Jones piano, plus Mary Osborne guitar, Tommy Potter bass, and Joe Jones drums. The date? It's 1957, and it's March 57, and the number will be There'll Never Be Another You.

Another LP, and this one 1946 to 1947. I know little about Frankie Carl's band, and the vocalist on this track is Frankie's daughter, Marjorie Hughes. Mrs. Carl had slipped a demonstration disc her daughter had made into a pile of demonstration discs by other singers. Frankie Carl liked it, and when his wife said it was his daughter, he gave her a tryout and changed her name to Marjorie Hughes. With Marjorie singing, the band made many hit records, including this one, Rumours Are Flying.

for another pianist after Hank Jones a couple of tracks back. This one is better known and played on this station a lot. It's Earl Garner with a lesser known number, Earl's Blues.

When I was a teenager, Doris Day was my sort of singer. This is her fourth million seller, and it's a tune that was once a naughty song from the Naughty War years. It was called A Gob Is a Slob, but now it has respectable lyrics. A guy is a guy.

It's Doris Day again, and when she left the Les Brown Band to get married, Les hoped she would come back. She did come back in 1943 and had some of her biggest hits and a career in Hollywood and television. Here's one of her hits from 1944, My Dreams Are Getting Better All the Time.

you know that Blossom, an all-American girl from Sleepy Hollow, came down to New York and then Paris, where she learned to speak French and sang with the Blue Stars, including this one, which is all in French and I hope you'll recognise as Lullaby of Birdland, although it's a lot different from Woody Herman's version.

Blossom Dearie and the Boo Stars. Let's finish with some more vocals. Summer is on its way, so here's Della Reese with Blue Skies, and I hope we get plenty of those soon.

That's it. Another swing song comes to the end. I'm Michael Moore, and I'll be back next week with more jazz and more swing. Until then, this is Benny Goodman and Helen Ward playing us out.

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0: Hi, are you a grandma, a granddad, a nana, a grump, a nanny or a pop? Are you a parent or a grandparent? Then you may be able to help us. Homestart are looking for people to befriend local young families and give their parents a helping hand. If you can spare a couple of hours a week to support a parent with their child by accompanying to the doctor, playing at the park, reading a book, or simply sharing a cup of tea and a listening ear, then give Homestart a call on 01 3298 25858. That's 01 3298 25858. Don't worry, full training and regular supervision will ensure you are fully prepared. We just want a bit of your time and a lot of your experience.
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Hello, it's Jeff with you again for the first programme in my series of four exploring the lighter side of classical music. This time I'm featuring the popular music of Shostakovich, his second piano concerto and a piece of film music. He wrote his second piano concerto in 1957 for his son Maxim's 19th birthday. Maxim played the piece during his graduation at the Moscow Conservatory. In the first of the three movements, you may be able to spot the tune of the British sea shanty, What Shall We Do with a Drunken Sailor? It's all very jolly and bouncy.

The second movement is really beautiful and rivals Rachmaninoff's second piano concerto, which was used for the film Brief Encounter. It is dewy-eyed, slow and subdued, very expressive, and a real contrast to the first movement.

This concerto was used as the score to an animated rendition of Hans Christian Andersen's The Steadfast Tin Soldier in Disney's Fantasia 2000. Shostakovich wrote music for over 30 films, one of which, the unforgettable year 1919, contains a piece for piano and orchestra called The Assault on Beautiful Gorky. Written in 1951, this is almost a Soviet Warsaw concerto, and the whole movement is curiously haunting.

The recording has been by Dmitry Alexeyev, piano, with the English Chamber Orchestra, conducted by Jerzy Maksymiuk on the EMI label. Well, I hope this has whetted your appetite for more light-hearted Shostakovich, because in my next programme, I'm going to play you his second jazz suite. Goodbye.

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1: Hello everyone, welcome to our Sunday morning service on Angel Radio. I'm Bob Mason, and I pray that this time will warm our hearts and deepen our faith, especially as we think about the infinite love God has for us. Many of you will know Jesus' story of the lost sheep. 99 were safely counted in for the night, but one had got away. Adventurous, caught in the brambles, or a foolish wanderer, you can decide. Whatever the sheep's plight, rescue came from the caring shepherd. We'll explore the underlying message of assurance that gives us as people precious to God. Let's hear our first hymn in praise of Jesus, our blessed Redeemer, which likens Jesus to the shepherd, guarding his children, carrying them in his arms. Praise him, Jesus, our blessed Redeemer.

Your willingness to pardon and restore us is a mark of your amazing grace. Thank you for our Saviour, Jesus, the Good Shepherd. In faith, we picture him shouldering that heavy cross, always ready to lift the burden of sin and guilt from us. In faith, we picture his outstretched arms, always ready to save. In faith, we picture him embracing young children, always ready to welcome and bless. Lord Jesus, we praise you for that costly, sacrificial love so freely given. Father, may your Holy Spirit keep us mindful of your love and give us that desire to live our lives more consciously in your presence, ever seeking to deepen our relationship in faith and obedience. For the sake of Jesus, our caring shepherd and saviour. Amen. It's a joy to follow Jesus' instructions and pray to our Father. Do feel free to join me as I say the Lord's Prayer. Our Father, who art in heaven, hallowed be thy name. Thy kingdom come, thy will be done, on earth as it is in heaven. Give us this day our daily bread, and forgive us our trespasses, as we forgive those who trespass against us. And lead us not into temptation, but deliver us from evil. For thine is the kingdom, the power, and the glory, for ever and ever. Amen. Our theme explores God's love demonstrated in the shepherd searching for and rescuing the lost sheep. A hymn that nicely sums up that theme, "The King of Love, My Shepherd Is."

Our poet today is Jim Sayers. His theme is the Lord's constant care of us from our childhood through to old age. The verses reinforces Jesus' teaching about the Good Shepherd watching out for every sheep in his charge. Lord, in you I've taken refuge. Let me not be put to shame. God most righteous, turn and save me. Rock of refuge, still the same. Speak the word for my salvation. Be the fortress of my life. Spare me from the powers of evil, from their wickedness and strife. From my earliest years I've known you, sovereign Lord of all my days. From the womb, sustained, provided, let my mouth declare your praise. Though the world may mock and wonder, you are my security. In old age, do not forsake me, scorn not my infirmity. From my youth your word has taught me, keep me when I'm old and grey, telling every generation all the power your works display. Righteousness I cannot measure, reaching far beyond the skies. Who on earth, O God, is like you, ever mighty, ever wise? Like the lost sheep, at times we might be weak and weary and need help and refreshment, as suggested in our next hymn. The old story of God's love, powerfully shown in Jesus' death and rising for us, blesses the soul. Tell me the old story.

Words from an old hymn. No earthly father loves like thee. Encouraged by those words, we come to our Father in heaven in prayer. Father God, powerful but loving, mighty but merciful, we are thankful that the crises of this world become smaller when we appreciate your true greatness and realize your unequaled ability to bring order out of chaos and transform serious situations. In that confidence, dear Lord, we pray for those nations that are facing testing times, incessant hostilities, internal unrest, failing economies, lack of essential resources, widespread poverty. Lord, so many factors holding countries back from flourishing, and we lift these struggling nations to you in prayer. Lord, leaders, including our own, bear big responsibilities, and their decisions have far-reaching consequences. Your word requires us to be faithful in supporting our leaders in prayer, and we ask, Father, that the Holy Spirit would focus the minds of those making important judgments, so that issues are viewed calmly and objectively, and every implication weighed and considered. Natural disasters continue to cause distress, and Lord, we pray that you would comfort and strengthen suffering communities grieving unimaginable losses. By your grace, provide practical and emotional support and help them to recover. Bless, Lord, all who serve our local communities, the decision makers, the health professionals, the staff in our schools, and the many volunteers that give time and skills to run playgroups, lunch clubs, food banks, advice centres, and the many other amenities that are so valued in our neighbourhoods. Encourage them in their service, Father, and may they know your help, especially when local demands are hard to manage. We pray, Lord, for our families, friends, neighbours, and fellow listeners. Particularly this morning, we uphold any who are finding life's journey a difficult one. We pray for homes where bad news has brought sorrow or disappointment, where health is declining, where anxiety for a loved one is increasing, where relationships have become strained. For all, dear Lord, who find pressing on a draining ordeal, help them all to find renewed resilience in Jesus Christ and an ever deeper trust in him. And a few quiet moments to make our own prayers to our loving God. Just a pause. Hear our concerns, dear Lord, in the name of Jesus Christ, our Saviour. Amen. We're reflecting on Jesus' parable about the shepherd going to great lengths to recover his one lost sheep. Is God's concern like that, regarding every single one of us as important and worthy of his love? A song now that affirms that truth. Oh, the wonder of it all, the wonder of it all, just to think that God loves me. Let's enjoy Wonder of It All.

The parables of Jesus must have had great appeal for the eager audiences that hung on to the words of this winsome teacher. The gospel suggests that the needs of the surrounding crowd influenced Jesus's approach. We're told that the parable I'm reading today, the lost sheep from Luke chapter 15, spoke to the tax collectors and sinners pressing forward to catch Jesus's message. But others on the fringe of the crowd came with a critical spirit. Now, the tax collectors and sinners were all gathering round to hear Jesus. But the Pharisees and teachers of the law muttered, "This man welcomes sinners and eats with them." Then Jesus told them this parable. Suppose one of you has 100 sheep and loses one of them. Does he not leave the 99 in the open country and go after the lost sheep until he finds it? And when he finds it, he joyfully puts it on his shoulders and goes home. Then he calls his friends and neighbors together and says, "Rejoice with me, I have found my lost sheep." I tell you that in the same way, there will be rejoicing in heaven over one sinner who repents than over 99 righteous persons who do not need to repent. Before we take in the message from God's word, a great hymn set to that moving melody, Londonderry Air. The hymn asks some deep questions. Why, aptly for today, Christ the Shepherd should seek the wanderers, followed by firm affirmations. But this I know, our faith has sure certainties. The hymn, "I cannot tell why he whom angels worship."

company well known to our lady listeners that offers a wide range of beauty products has used the same catchphrase for over 50 years. Whatever particular cosmetic it's promoting, L'Oréal Paris always has the same advertising slogan. You'll know the simple message even before I say it. It's so familiar. Because you're worth it. I gather there's a YouTube video online lasting about 6.5 minutes, and those four words are repeated 382 times, because you're worth it. Of course, we are worth it to L'Oréal Paris if we purchase their lotions, but the phrase does have a wider implication for each of us. So first, how much am I worth? Now, of course, you and I are worth something provided we're useful to someone else. As long as we make money for them or provide some goods or services that they need. But if we take those things away, what are we worth then? I remember Piers Morgan interviewing Lord Sugar. How much are you worth? Asked Morgan. Well, said this celebrity businessman, I could sit down now and write out a cheque for £100 million. And people seem fascinated by that sort of thing. And so, to some degree, we can find ourselves valued by our salary, our investments, our house, our possessions, or our shiny car. But how do we value ourselves? I suspect you might say that depends on what's happening in our lives. If we've just failed an exam or a close relationship has come to an end, we'd think our value has taken a nosedive. But if we've just been congratulated for throwing a good party or received an award for the best kept allotment, we'd feel a great deal better about ourselves. But more important than how others see us, how much am I worth when God looks at me? What does Jesus make of us? The opening words of our Bible reading are worth our pondering. Leaders were muttering about Jesus. This man welcomes sinners and eats with them. Jesus was defying his critics. To the religious establishment, it was offensive for Jesus to associate with those they regarded as ungodly. He should know better, they were thinking. But to us, it's good news. Jesus welcoming sinners is music to our ears. By God's grace, we may be redeemed sinners, but we know we always fall short of what God intended. These Bible verses clearly tell us that Jesus not only accepted the company of the less reputable, he was happy to spend time with them. He treated them with respect. In short, he gives every person, including ourselves, the dignity, the value they deserve as a human being. For the benefit of his listeners and the critical amongst them, Jesus offers this short story of the lost sheep. This brings us to our second question. We thought, how much am I worth? Now this little illustration answers, how much am I loved? Suppose one of you had 100 sheep, says Jesus, and loses one of them. It happens easily on a rugged terrain. Does he leave the 99 in the open country and go after the lost sheep until he finds it? Like many short stories, it's light on detail, but heavy on significance. What do we look for from God? We naturally want him to be there for us when we are struggling with life. That's fair enough. Many of us can testify to receiving God's strength at those times. But if you're a Christian believer, think back to earlier times before you came to a personal faith. God's special interest, then and now, is to find those who are lost. And for that very purpose, Jesus risked everything. Whenever a natural disaster happens of epic proportions,
anywhere in the world. We see dedicated teams, specialists in search and rescue, packing their gear, ready to fly out to assist. They're prepared to travel halfway round the world and perhaps pull one person out of the rubble. That is going to extraordinary lengths. Like the shepherd, like the emergency teams, Christ follows this one aim, to search and to rescue. Jesus was very clear about his mission. He said it was to seek and save the lost, and he goes after the lost sheep until he finds it. The story just gives a brief sketch. In reality, Jesus' mission took him to the hillsides of Galilee, but also into the heart of Jerusalem. Ultimately, it took Jesus through an unjust trial, a scourging, and on to a cruel death on a cross. And he did all of that to save the lost. Did we deserve it? Not at all. And the hymn writers have long reflected upon the cost of it all. One wrote, "Died he for me who caused him pain." Another, very simply, "In my place condemned he stood." Not because I am worth it, for the very opposite is the case. Rather, it's just how much God loves us. Exceptional love. Unbounded love, unimaginable love. So the lost sheep story is about being lost and found. How much do you and I matter to God? The parable tells us the shepherd calls together his friends and neighbours and says, "Rejoice with me, for I have found my lost sheep." It was a cause of great celebration. And that's how much it mattered. And the longing on the Lord's heart for the lost today remains the same. A bookshop window had a display of a new book. The window was full of these books, and the caption above the book read, "Fascinating, heartwarming, and just a bit shocking." Jesus's stories were sometimes fascinating or interesting, occasionally heartwarming, but frequently shocking, very shocking. And this story directed at the Pharisees is just such a shocker. Imagine them hearing for the first time these words: "There will be more rejoicing in heaven over one sinner who repents than over 99 righteous persons who do not need to repent." Wasn't that like a sword thrust into their hearts? But isn't it a sharp reminder to us where God's priorities lie? The worth that he places on the lost sinner, and the length that he will go to reach out, to find them, and to save them. If God has found you, that's wonderful. If, like the sheep, you feel astray and away from the fold, do turn to our Saviour Christ, who seeks and saves the lost. Let's follow up those thoughts with a hymn that focuses on the saving work of Christ. "I was lost, but Jesus found me, found the sheep that went astray." The hymn, "I Will Sing the Wondrous Story."

As that hymn puts it, the love that God shows us and the sacrifice that Christ made for us is a wondrous story without parallel. Thank you for your company as we've considered those two questions. How much am I worth? How much am I loved? I hope that's encouraged you. Our final prayer. Lord Jesus, the Good Shepherd, thank you that in your great love you search for us and call us back when we stray. Help us to hear your voice, respond to your call, and be ready to serve you with grateful hearts for your honour and glory. Amen. Having been reminded just how much we're loved by our gracious Lord, let's close our service with a very poignant song that reflects upon the incredible price paid by the Saviour to willingly take our place as unworthy sinners. Who am I that the King should bleed and die for? Until next time, goodbye and God bless you.

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2: In the centre of Berlin is Checkpoint Charlie, the most famous of the crossing points between the Cold War areas of East and West Berlin. Actually, it's not the original Checkpoint Charlie, it's a recreation. What is entirely original is the section of the Berlin Wall which still stands nearby. It's opposite a nondescript building which looks for all the world like any faceless local council office in Britain. I don't know what it's used for now, but it used to be the property of the East Berlin secret police. I shudder to think what used to go on there. If you walk across the road, you find an exhibition about life in Cold War Berlin. You make your way along this area and out again at street level to meet the remnants of the Berlin Wall. On the western side, it's covered in graffiti of all kinds. Just one piece of graffiti haunts my memory. It's on the topmost part of the wall, the section which is rounded off so that escapees could get no grip on it. Amongst graffiti scrawled in all the languages of the world, there is one word in English written in big orange capitals and underlined. It's the word why. I don't know the person who wrote it or what they meant by it. I take it, though, to ask the questions, why all this suffering? Why all this inhumanity to man and woman and child? Why are people separated from people by walls of our own making? We can ask the same questions now. Why do people murder others and claim it's in the name of God? Why do people rob their neighbours of land and families and hope? Why do nations make war between themselves and within themselves? There are a million whys about life. It's only the most foolish of people who think they can answer all those questions. It's the wisest of people who realise that, in this life, we're not called to understand everything, but to trust in the God of love that, in the end, all will find their answer in Him. In 1989, the impossible happened. The Berlin Wall came down. If we can only keep trusting that there is one who does know the answer to the question why, then the impossible will keep on happening, and one day all the walls of hatred and fear will come tumbling down just as surely as the Berlin Wall under the weight of love and hope.
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Hello and welcome to Light and Easy here on Angel Radio with me, Bill Davis. I hope you can stay with me for the next hour while we showcase the art and craft of the popular song.

The Queen's Hall Light Orchestra with Robert Farnon's Portrait of a Flirt. And that was User's Incidental Music for the BBC Light Programme radio show In Town Tonight. And that ran from 1933 to 1960. And one of the early presenters on that was the great Brian.

Ella Fitzgerald singing In the Still of the Night, a song written by Cole Porter for the 1937 MGM film Rosalie, where it was sung by Nelson Eddy. And this version is from one of Ella's famous songbooks series of LPs from 1962. Well, we go over now to our featured artists of this week. And some of you know that I like close harmony singing, and we've got a very famous close harmony female singing group, Laverne, Maxine and Patty Andrews, otherwise known as the Andrews Sisters. And they have sold an estimated 80 million records. This is their first major hit, by Mir Bist Du Schön from 1937, which means you're beautiful.

Louis Jordan and Choo Choo Chabugi. And that was written by Vaughan Horton, Denver Darling and Milt Gabler, who were all country and western songwriters. But it topped the R&B charts for 18 weeks in 1946, about the same time as the Andrews Sisters. The record was one of Louis Jordan's biggest ever hits, with both black and white audiences, peaking at number 7 on the national chart. And it provided an important link between blues and country music, and I think it's fair to say it's probably one of the earliest rock and roll records. And before that, you heard our featured artist, the Andrews Sisters, singing by Mia Bistouchaine. Well, let's stay with the 40s. And we have Charlie Barnett lined up with his orchestra, ready to play Skyliner.

Charlie Barnett's orchestra and Skyliner, a great swing tune from the 40s. Well, let's move up a couple of decades to the 60s next. And at the microphone, we've got the voice of the valleys. Yes, it's Tom Jones, and Help Yourself.

So Tom Jones fading out there with Help Yourself from 1968, and that's probably one of Jones' best-known songs. It reached number 5 in the UK single chart in its original run and topped the charts in Ireland, Germany, spent 3 weeks in Australia, and the American single did well for a debut single. It reached number 36. And of course, Sir Tom Jones is still a great talent, being part of a program that introduces young musical talent to our screen. So well done, Sir Tom Jones. And then following on, we've got another sir who is touching 80 this year. Not touching 80, he is 80 this year. And here's one of his early records from 1960, it's Sir Cliff Richard.

Sir Cliff Richard. Singing Theme for a Dream from 1960. He made his professional debut in August 1958, and he has certainly put some hard work and effort into his career. To give you an example, he has recorded 45 studio albums, 43 in English and 2 in German, 7 soundtrack albums, 11 live albums, 3 stage show cast albums, 15 mainstream compilation albums, 7 box sets, 8 gospel compilations, 46 EPs, and 146 singles. And at 80, he is still a major celebrity performing and recording. Well, here's a great British voice who left us far too early. She's known as the girl with the giggle in her voice. It's Alma Cogan, but here she is singing something a little bit more seriously.

Well, a very different Alma Cogan there to her normal novelty songs. All I Do Is Dream of You, and that was from her 1961 LP titled With You in Mind, and it was written by Nacio Herb Brown and Arthur Freed. The orchestra was Stan Foster. It was actually found on, or dusted away on a CD from a charity find my darling wife Judy found on a trip to Bridport recently. So thanks very much, hun. And I thought that would be a nice inclusion into the show tonight.